0: really pumped up about telling the story.
1: Because, yeah, the end of Sweet Country, like, I remember watching it and just feeling, like, absolutely shattered.
0: Yeah.
1: But that is what the history is in many ways.
0: And that's us telling us, we have to tell the truth.
1: Yeah.
0: We actually have to, you know what I mean? We can't Disneyize a true story because we're going to upset an audience, you know. But then we can realize later that actually to heal that audience, we can make something that is still loosely based on a true story, but it actually can heal that other film. And that's a fantastic thing to actually be able to do.
1: Yeah, because you said, especially around Samson and Delilah, that anger motivated a lot of your work and a lot of what you were doing. And
0: yeah.
1: You could feel a bit of that anger in Sweet Country as well.
0: Yeah.
1: Do you still feel like anger motivates your...
0: Oh, it's an energy. I think it was John Lydon, you know, Johnny Rotten said anger is an energy. Yeah. And it is. It's a bit, you know, how can you use it positively? You got to get pissed off about things. But then you have to sit down and go, well, how constructively can I help tell stories that actually just aren't bile or a lecture, you know what I mean? But are entertaining and a nurturing or feeling for the audience and understanding what an audience needs for them to heal with the stories that they actually probably have never heard of, have never had access to an Indigenous community, let alone in the 1930s, you know, when the frontier was being opened up and the pastoralists were coming through and they were shooting everyone who was a problem, you know, oh, there's no tribes here. Yeah, because you shot them all, you know what I mean? And you shot them all to just get rid of the problem, you know, and that's pretty well how massacres happen. They, you know, they always say, you know, history says, oh, they started a fight with us, so we went and killed them all. Bullshit. They actually, you know, a lot of massacres happened because they just needed to get rid of the blackfellas so that they could actually have total control and control their narrative on that piece of land. You know, that's pretty well how most of them happened. It's always, you know, but they said, oh, no, they speared one of us, so we shot all of them. You know, like, nah, bullshit, you just shot them all.
1: When you come to, you know, we're here in Sydney, we're in slap bang in the middle of the city, there's highways and skyscrapers as far as the eyes can see. It's a very different visual landscape.
0: Yeah.
1: Do you find a disconnect between those, when you tell those stories, when people hear them in these kind of environments and be like, oh, that's not really the Australia.
0: It's a different energy, you know what I mean? Like, cities have different energies and they've been colonised to create a situation that feels like the motherland, whether it's England or France or Paris, you know, Berlin or somewhere, in, you know, they are colonised. You know, it's the sum of colonisation in a way to create, you know, it's like the sprinkler is one of the greatest colonisers in the world because... You live in the desert, but people try and grow grass because they want grass because that's what they, wherever they've come from, had grass, mowed grass, you know what I mean? And my plot, my picket fence, my quarter acre and my sprinkler to make my place feel like London or Paris, you know, that kind of weird, you know what I mean?
1: It's
0: interesting because the sprinkler is one of the biggest colonizers in the world.
1: Yeah.
0: Anyway, but you know, as a storyteller, let alone an Indigenous storyteller, it's your responsibility to try and tell the truth. You know, we love that. You know, science fiction is fantastic, and you know the lie that is the romantic comedy. It's escapism, but as Indigenous storytellers, we need to tell the truth. So we try to show country in that light, you know, the big sky country where the cowboy is only a speck on the landscape. And then we, you know, you had that shot, the cowboy, and he's tiny in this big country. And then the next shot, and the Italian Western kind of taught me this. And then the next shot is actually such a close-up of their face that there's no country in it. You can't see the landscape because it's so close on them. And that's that kind of concept, the blinkered human who's self-important and they're important. We show you that they're not important because they're a speck on the horizon, but then you introduce them that they are only thing. There's no country in the shot because it's a close-up of them and that's their importance. And they actually don't care about country and they're not looking at country. They're not feeling the country. Because it's not in their, it's not part of their face. Yeah. So, you know, we play tricks like that.
1: And you, like, obviously, with those, the Western genre is, it's such a

0: it's so synonymous with the US and,
1: yeah.
0: and their kind of
1: and they, you know, they sort of genealogy did or claimed it, or you know yeah. what I mean? Well, they created the, you know, the word, the West, the Western. But they don't own that. You know what I mean? We had frontier mm. stuff happen. The whole world at some form was part of a frontier.
0: Mm.
1: The concept of a Westerner who has law walking into a land that is lawless.
0: Mm.
1: Whereas ironically, with Indigenous people, there was so much law
0: mm.
1: for way longer than, you know, the Magna Carta or any of that crap that they claim as, you know, the pillar of democracy or Greece or whatever. We've had law and democracy for so much longer, but it's not been written about, hasn't been talked about, because they don't want to say that we had this stuff. They want to say we gave them this stuff because mm. we're important and we're the conqueror. You know, that's how that shit works.
0: Yeah, and it's almost like that law existed on such a deeper and spiritual level that they couldn't understand it when they were just rocking
1: law,
0: up. And...
1: Law, which is a law that's sustainable,
0: mm.
1: sustainable with country, with spirit and culture and dance and art, all connected, you know what I mean? We understood that, you know, a lot of tribes in Central Australia are incredibly tiny. There'll be only like 50 people who speak a very specific language. Mm. And that's because the law was dictated by land, country, because if you had more than 50 people, you would starve, because the country could only sustain 50 people or 100 people or maybe 300 people. And that was part of our law. And you know what I mean? So sustainability and understanding what the land could only provide was actually the law. It's a different way of thinking, rather than this sort of conquer law and this concept of the irony of the word progress. You know what I mean? We're doing it at the moment with this sort of Western culture, with AI. It's sort of like, oh, you know, it's sold as something that's going to make life easier, and it has medical ramifications, and it's going to make our lives, make us live longer. But I always perceive AI as like gunpowder.
0: Mm.
1: There was a point when someone invented gunpowder, and they said, well, we'll be able to make tunnels, and we'll be able to make roads, and, you know, through mountains, and do all this stuff, and progress will move forward. But gunpowder killed more people than anything, you know what I mean? Because we built guns and bullets and bombs, and, you know, all that stuff came with it. And we don't talk about that with AI. We only talk about progress as making life easier. Gunpowder made life easier, but man, it killed more people than any plague, flu, or anything.
0: Yeah, and it's almost like progress for what? And
1: yeah, progress for where, what? Yeah, you know, absolutely.
0: And I'm really glad you brought up that idea of progress, because a lot of your filmmaking has contributed to a conversation in Australia, whether it's Sweet Country and showing a side of history that hasn't been shown before, or we don't need a map, and kind of talking about symbolism in Australia.
1: Yeah.
0: Where do you think we're at as a country, as a society, with that idea of progress or regression? And
1: yeah, you know, there's obviously it's, you know, the information highway has got it's got faster, and obviously with speed comes a lot of danger. You know what I mean? It's like if you take the speed limit off a highway, you have more accidents, obviously. And kind of progress in that way has created that. A word like woke rocks up, and pretty simple. You wake up, you learn, you know what I mean? You actually realize what is wrong with society, and you think about it, and then it's turned into the worst word in the world, and it's sort of like it's a liberal word, and it's, you know what I mean, and it's like, actually no, we should be waking up as a country, we should be learning about each other, and we should be respecting each other, and we should be understanding other cultures. And it's like, suddenly, you know, the right have turned it into it's a word like Nazi now, you know what I mean? It's like, if you're woke, you're evil. And it's like, come on, we've been trying to, you know, we're a very uneducated country, and you know, I try not to be conspiracy theorist-y, but if you're a government, if you keep people really dumb, they react to really tediously boring, stupid things, and will, you know what I mean? And you can put fear really quickly into people, because they're not actually stopping and thinking about, well, actually, is that real or not? Or, you know, is that good or bad? You know what I mean? It's just pure reaction. And that comes from uneducation. Not necessarily, you know, you can be an uneducated professor, as far as I'm concerned. You know what I mean? It's about humanity and dignity. That's where the education should be happening. But so, you know, something like we don't need a map and, you know, sort of that sort of stealing something that's sacred and then turning it into almost like, you know, I've obviously been on record saying that, you know, the Southern Cross is becoming the new swastika, you know, and I still believe that because nationalism and all that sort of stuff is so blinkered and indignified to other people and other nationalities, you know. I hope that made sense.
0: Of course, but
1: thank you.
0: Yeah, I think it's really interesting, and something you talk about in that documentary as well is that idea of the finding of something sacred within the last 200 years of Australian history, of finding something sacred in the Anzacs and Gallipoli and the Southern Cross.
1: Yeah,
0: and almost an application of culture and sacredness that maybe didn't exist before.
1: Yeah, you know, like world wars, going and fighting for the empire actually created a really, for me, a really interesting psyche in Australian men and maybe women as well. But, you know, going to the front lines of Europe and fighting and then coming back with this sort of righteous right that you actually did the right thing and actually this country owes you something. Mm. And you have this sort of white Australia policy happening at the same time. And they kind of, it's sort of like, you know, and then that created this sort of like, because the Italians came and the Vietnamese came through, you know, the tragedies of all these wars, and, you know, and the Jewish people came because of what was the persecution and that. Australians were fighting the Italians and the Germans, you know what I mean, the fascists and all that sort of stuff. And then suddenly, coming from Europe after the World Wars, this sort of hatred of the Italians and the hatred of the Vietnamese because we were fighting them, you know what I mean? And so, like, it's really weird conundrum of situations, and then this kind of thing that I fought for king and country, I have a right, how dare they come here and steal my jobs and my, you know what I mean, and they're getting money off the government, you know, it's like all that kind of crazy shit's happening, and it's truly mind-boggling. Obviously I don't have answers for it, but you can see how this country struggles with its identity, you know what I mean. One of the most beautiful things about this country is we don't have a national dish. And I think we should never have a national dish.
0: Really? Why is that?
1: Because all nations have, you know what I mean?
0: Yeah.
1: Sort of like, you know, is it a fur? Is it, you know, is it a vindaloo? Is it a kebab? It's like, you know, we're talking today and tomorrow's Anzac Day.
0: Mm.
1: Always wanted to make a short film about, you know, some old diggers. And, you know, they're all, you know, obviously the ones from Gallipoli are all dead now. And 99.9% of the ones from First World War and Second World War are dead now. But the idea of Anzac Day and marching and then getting really pissed and then going to a Turkish kebab shop to eat, you know what I mean? So, like, that kind of... Is that where the healing was? Food? You know, the kebab?
0: Yeah.
1: The Turks and the kebab and the you know what I mean? Sort of like, there's something healing about food in a way, and to not have a national dish will always make it that all dishes are national.
0: Mm.
1: The fur, the kebab, you know, the bolognese, you know what I mean? They're all of our national dish.
0: It's like
1: because
0: the halal
1: we're everything.
0: Snack pack, a lot of people say, is the national dish because it's one of... Like,
1: oh, that AB thing.
0: It's like an Australian invention, yeah, just like the halal meat on
1: the
0: on
1: chip, the chips,
0: and stuff.
1: Yeah. So. I'm guilty of that one with hangovers. God.
0: Yeah,
1: oh, my God. Yeah, and regret, you know, regret. I've had a fair few AB bloody snack packs.
0: Yeah.
1: But, you know, but I think we should never have one because all of those dishes should be our national dish. You know, we can't choose one. Every country tries to, you know, obviously there's the pizza, Neapolitan pizza, you know, all that kind of stuff is very national to the... You know, we don't need one because we're everybody in a way. We're all nations now.
0: Mm. Do you feel like there's the same about, like, national sport? Like, we're kind of all over the place with a lot of... Those traditionally, we only have one way of doing things as a nation.
1: Yeah,
0: like we're kind
1: yeah,
0: of all
1: we,
0: over
1: we got cricket. We were given cricket. We were given rugby. We created AFL, and that's through Ma and Grook, you know, which was a game that was played by, tribes against tribes in Victoria, It would be mongrel. It'd be AFL. I sadly, I'm sort of a bit of a loner. I just fucking hate team sports. You know what I mean? I just, you know, God. But then I hate, I don't know, I just generally don't like sports at all, unless there's an engine involved.
0: All right.
1: An engine that makes things go fast. Yeah. Well, just the hooligan, Alice Springs hoon in me.
0: Yeah.
1: I like the smell of petrol.
0: Yeah, I was like, this.
1: That's disgusting. An Aboriginal person saying, I like the smell of petrol. Anyway.
0: We'll move on from it.
1: Yeah.
0: There is that kind of conversation that's existed in the last couple of decades, and it always rears its head, and I think it's rearing its head again, about multiculturalism. And you said, like, we've got every nation here.
1: Yeah.
0: And someone like John Howard will constantly point out to this day, you know, we don't have a multicultural identity. We have an Australian identity, and now all these cultures should have an Australian value side to them.
1: What the fuck is an Australian value? What, punching on at the lights when you know, in anger, or popping your collar and glassing some poor bastard at a nightclub? We've kind of corporately registered this sort of the un-Australian or the Australian way, which actually is not Australian, it's human, to give someone else a chance, to give someone dignity. This is human. This ain't Australia. That's just being a bloody good human. And the world does that. I don't know why we suddenly are, you know, the only people with morals that's un-Australian. Murdering Indigenous people and stealing their fucking land.
0: Well, how do you wrestle with that idea of, like, coming up with an Australian value system like that and saying that there is one Australian identity? Value system.
1: Yeah, I don't understand. I just get a bit frustrated that we... It's used to actually dictate to people who have come here from somewhere else that actually... They have to erase. This is what. Can I tell you what happened to Indigenous people in missions? What was happening on pastoralists when they were moving through the territory? And I can only talk for my part. You know, I can't talk for North Queensland or for Kimberley's or whatever. But the same thing happened. They were moving through, and they were getting rid of the blackfellas. So you were either shot or poisoned. If you were on your country and a pastoralist wanted it. You know what I mean? And there was a little bit, you know, there was some good ones. And they would sort of assimilate the men into becoming ringers and cowboys and the women into becoming cleaners and gardeners and cooks and that sort of stuff. All free, you know what I mean? You never got paid. You got rations. But the really bad ones would just shoot you, you know. So big waves of Indigenous people from tribes had to go to the mission. The only safe place was the missions where the priests were, who could hold back the pastoralists who were going to shoot you. But there was multiple catches, but the number one catch was you had to relinquish speaking your language and your dance, and you had to sever your ties with your culture and give yourself to Jesus and never, you know what I mean? And never, ever... do anything to do with your original culture. And that happened, and that was generational. It happened, and then until people lost so much that there was not much left. This whole idea of Australian identity, that's exactly the same thing as what happened to us in the missions. If you come here, you have to sever your culture, your language, your culinary foods. Well, you know, they're not saying that, but it's actually the same thing. The Australian identity is almost like a Christian, you know, thing. And you're sort of like, you have to get rid of all of that and homogenize to our boring fucking way, you know. And that happened to us a while back. And that's what they're saying they want people to do when they come here. It's the same thing. You're joining the mission. You have to join our God. You have to not speak your language. You know what I mean? It's the same shit.
0: We also do have a culture here that's lasted longer than any European culture.
1: Yeah, longest living civilization in the entire world.
0: With a deep deeply rooted culture, not one that, as you said about the human values, that you can just be like, oh, well, you can find that in, you know.
1: In the IGA.
0: Yeah.
1: Yeah.
0: But so how
1: you have to pray to the IGA.
0: The holy IGA.
1: Yeah.
0: But that, how does that idea
1: and
0: work?
1: If you want to get soy sauce, you have to pick up an Australia Day flag as well.
0: Yeah, unless you're at Woolies, they don't do that anymore.
1: Yeah, yeah, and that's woke.
0: Yeah, that's way too woke.
1: Yeah, absolutely.
0: They got cancelled for that.
1: Yeah, poor bastards. Yeah. They're doing the right thing, you know what I mean? So, like, you know, I don't know, you know, sort of like we are all, you know what I mean? There's this Indigenous culture that's been around for a long time. We've survived and we've seemed to have tried to fit in with the, you know, with the Westminster Western existence, thankfully kept a lot of our culture alive. Well, why, you know, what's the difference between the Vietnamese coming and the British? You know what I mean? Why the fuck do they think they have claims, they have dibs on the country? Well, because they were first here? They weren't first here, were they? You know what I mean? We were here first. Maybe the only way for Australia to move forward is that all the Australians actually have to learn an Aboriginal language, or that's un-Australian. You know what I mean? It's like, well, if you don't understand Indigenous history and community and that, well, that's very un-Australian because we were the first ones. You know what I mean? If you want to distill it down to what's first.
0: Mm. Well, in spite of what you were talking about the mission.
1: I'm sure you're going to get a lot of shit from that. Yeah. Anyway.
0: You said it, not me. But
1: yeah, exactly. You know. And I'll stand by it. Go fuck yourself. But you're going back to film, sorry. Yeah. That's what I'm here for. I'm here to educate and I'm here to entertain. And it's a responsibility. But you get these mothers, that's un-Australian, that's this, that's that, all that stuff. They're not educating. They're not finding common ground. They're not looking for a place where we can both sit quietly and feel safe, any nationality. They're just blatantly putting a brick wall up to say, you are not us. You know what I mean? Whereas as Indigenous people, we've learned, we're trying to learn how to make a common ground where we can speak together properly in a safe and, you know, a non-violent way. But a lot of this un-Australian, our ethics, they don't abide by our ethics, you know? Your ethics was to murder, poison, you know what I mean, and take a country that actually wasn't yours. What's the ethic in that? Mm. And that, you know, that, you know, you can argue that, well, that was England, that was pre our, you know, our federation. But no, it's the same shit.
0: Where do we go? How do we build as a country?
1: We find common ground. We tell stories about each other. We tell stories about ourselves for other people. You know, Vietnamese cinema should be thriving. Turkish cinema here should be thriving. You know what I mean? Australian cinema does thrive here, you know what I mean? We got Crocodile Dundee, you know what I mean? It's through storytelling and finding the love of something, entertainment, you know what I mean? The greatest storytellers in the world, you walk out of a cinema or you walk away from a concert or an art gallery and you feel like you've been entertained and you've got lots of questions, but you don't realise that you've actually just been educated.
0: Well, Warwick, thank you so much. I really appreciate it. Of course, you can catch the movies in cinemas after April 30th.
1: Yeah, and watch it in the cinemas. Don't watch it on your bloody phones, you morons.
0: Warwick's got such an interesting take on Australian identity and Australian history, but even the points I disagree with him on, some things about Australian values and identity, when he says there's no such thing as Australian values, I don't agree with it, but I find it something really interesting to entertain this idea of the corporatization of identity and making an identity that's so flat that it is just a description of what it is to be human and a good human, and then saying that's a country's identity. Australia's identity is something much less tangible than that, something that you can feel but not necessarily describe. I think the fascinating thing is that Warwick captures that so beautifully in his films, and he captures that especially in Wolfram. So go check that out. Thank you for listening. For the full conversation, search for How We Got Here in Spotify or the Apple Podcast app. This show is hosted and produced by me, David Tom, with original music by Anya Hayward.
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3: through the altar, stumble and falter. 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

0: Hi there, and welcome back to Fourth Estate, the show where journalists talk journalism. From Gadigal Land, Sydney, I'm Tina Quinn. Today we return to the Fourth Estate Archives for a conversation which feels even more urgent now than when it first aired in 2020. According to the Committee to Protect Journalists, last year became the second deadliest year on record for media workers, with 129 journalists and media staff killed worldwide, the majority while reporting from Gaza. Today we'll hear from former ABC Middle East correspondent Sophie McNeil. She was one of Australia's most respected foreign correspondents, having spent years reporting from Gaza, Yemen, Syria and Iraq, documenting the human consequences of war and political violence. This interview was recorded ahead of the release of Sophie's book, We Can't Say We Didn't Know, Dispatches from an Age of Impunity. In it, she reflects on the civilians, the doctors, the dissidents, and the refugees she encountered across the Middle East. Listening back now, the conversation is striking not only for what it says about war reporting and bearing witness, but for the insight it offers into the convictions that would later draw Sophie away from journalism and towards human rights advocacy and ultimately politics. The interview also revisits the extraordinary case of Rahaf Mohammed, the young Saudi woman whose plea for asylum led Sophie to fly to Bangkok, sparking an international story which blurred the lines between reporting and intervention. This discussion was conducted by veteran broadcaster and journalist Sharon Davis, who hosted Fourth Estate at the time. It was produced by Anthony Dockrell and recorded in March of 2020. Here is Sharon Davis in conversation with Sophie McNeil.
1: Sophie, congratulations. Hello. On the book.
2: Thank you.
1: I want to take you right back to the beginning, because that's where you start the book, actually. When you're 14 years old and you're thinking, I want to be a journalist. Why do you want to be a journalist?
2: I think when you grow up in Perth, you're desperate to see if the rest of the world exists, because you feel so far away and isolated. So you're fascinated by the idea of what else is out there. So there's, you know, just that basic desire to explore. But I also had become involved in working with East Timorese refugees, and I'd seen how brilliant journalism had really helped East Timor get the story out of what was happening there. Proof, the evidence of the atrocities, the horror of the Indonesian occupation. And, you know, then they had the vote and they got their freedom. So as a young teenager in Perth, that was an amazing example of the power of this profession. And so I wanted to join in.
1: You mentioned a couple of journalists that you particularly admired at that point. One was John Pilger. The other was John Martinkus.
2: Yeah, and also Max Dahl. So these are all people who, you know, snuck in, got the evidence and told the world. Their work is incredible. And I wanted to be just like them. And I still just remember that feeling of being this student at a public high school in Perth. And, you know, I was in the social studies extension program, and I did all this extra history compared to the normal curriculum and extra social sciences, but no one had ever taught me about East Timor. And I just remember going home and reading Pilger's work in Timor and just being outraged that I'd never been taught this. You know, I was so angry. It really blew my mind at the time. And it was great the way that I think Timor made me an idealist, because I could see, you know, when things work, that was a great example of the international system working, you know. And my fear is that we've gone a bit downhill since then, which is, some of what I wrestle with in this book.
1: Yeah, you said about those years and why you wanted to be a journalist was, I wanted to strive to make things better.
2: Mm.
1: And that's what journalism was for you? And
2: still is. Yeah, that's why I do it.
1: It's an attempt to make things better.
2: Mm. Yeah. I mean, I work really hard and I've, you know, spent a lot of years living overseas, away from family, you know, a lot of many weeks and days away from my kids, my husband. It's got to be for something, you know. It's not just a story for me. It's always for something bigger. You don't get paid much being a public broadcaster, so it's not for the money. It's certainly not for the fame, because, you know, people don't really like these depressing, sad stories I tend to choose. So, yeah, it's got to be to make a difference and to make things better for me.
1: So it wasn't just about letting the world know what was happening. It was actually getting the world to take another step forward in a way.
2: Well, that was really that incredible example of Timor. That's what I'd seen work so well. And so I think I was always striving to do a similar thing. You know, I always thought that if you showed the world what was happening, if you show them the horror, if you uncovered the truth and the evidence, that it would help lead to change. And in some cases it did. And, you know, I had some great moments over the years. I still remember the, you know, story I won my first Walkley for with Jeff Parrish at Dateline, our investigation into the deaths of 5 kids in Afghanistan. You know, there was then a really important investigation by the Australian Defence Force into that incident after our story. You know, those kind of, that gives you hope, you know, that you can create change. I just think that the last 5 years in particular in the Middle East, the kind of litany of war crimes and the what I see is a breakdown in upholding international law and holding people accountable. You know, the subtitle of the book is Dispatches from an Age of Impunity, you know, and I fear that that's what we've created because certainly there was nothing we didn't tell you about Syria. We all knew the kids were starving to death in Yemen. They still are. And they're still enduring that horror in Syria as well. And, you know, Gaza just doesn't even get in the headlines these days. It's only getting worse and worse. So my fear now is that the truth has been a bit devalued and we've gotten used to this kind of level of horror and people are looking the other way.
1: I want to come back to that in a while, that age of impunity that you talk about. But first of all, I want to talk to you about some of the individual stories in the book that you focus on. One of them is about a young man called Khaled, and he's in a Syrian town, Madaya. Can you tell us about Khaled?
2: Sure. Well, you know, like every other Syrian, Khaled just faced this moment where he had to choose what side of history was he going to be on. You know, he could have just kept working as a nurse, quite a, you know, it was an okay paid job. He'd bought an apartment recently. He'd gotten engaged. When the revolution broke out in 2011, he could have just kept living that life. But he decided that he couldn't just watch what was happening. You know, people were being massacred in the streets. Peaceful protesters were being gunned down. They were turning up at his hospital after they'd been tortured in army detention facilities. And so he was secretly reporting this evidence of torture to Human Rights Watch, he and other networks of doctors across Damascus. And they also then formed this secret network of doctors and medical staff who would treat people in their homes. So just such bravery, you know, risking everything because so many people were being arrested at the time and they would raid hospitals. And, you know, he was stealing medical equipment from the government-run hospital to then go and treat these kids who were being shot in the streets at home in his apartment. And he actually ended up being the only medical practitioner in a town of 30,000. And so this young nurse turned into Dr. Khaled and he taught himself how to do life-saving surgery from watching YouTube videos. And, you know, he's a witness to war crimes. I mean, he was a doctor in a town that town was starved into submission, a horrific tactic of war that Assad used throughout the country. Food as a weapon of war, try and starve people until they submit to your rule. And he documented that. And, you know, he's one of just many incredibly brave, courageous people in the book that, you know, I try and pay tribute to. That's, I just always felt like we needed to know more about some of the amazing courage these people showed. And I think we can actually learn so many lessons from them.
1: I mean, his story is epic in my view. It's like, it's just extraordinary to kind of, and it's so visual in your book, by the way, to see this young man watching these YouTube videos while he's doing a cesarean section on a woman that he's never done before. Like he's amputating limbs. He's, what else is he doing?
2: He was trying to help all these hundreds of children who were emaciated and starving. You know, there was nothing to give them. The town had run out of food because it was surrounded by Hezbollah forces and Assad's forces, and all he could give them was, you know, salts, like rehydration salts, when all these desperate parents turned up at his clinic. And he was the one who took these photos and videos, and he sent it to me to show me the evidence of what was happening. And we reported that, and it quickly went viral. And, you know, within 2 days, Samantha Powell was holding up Khaled's photos at the UN and calling out the Assad regime for this horrific tactic of besieging opposition-held towns. And, you know, aid got into Madaya, but Khaled's story is also a story of how, you know, we failed Syria, and we failed heroes like Khaled, because, you know, he did everything and we did nothing, you know. After Khaled did all that, 80 more people starved to death in Madaya. And luckily Khaled has a good ending. But yeah, it's quite, that story makes me ashamed as well.
1: He did everything and we did nothing. Mm. Wasn't the very fact that you were reporting what he was doing doing something? I mean, he's,
2: I guess,
1: like
2: I'm thinking
1: you say,
2: we, like the international system, the world, you know. And this is the theme I explore in the book, of this idea that, like, we've run out of excuses. You know, I think that the noughties were full of a bit of hope that, you know, we set up the ICC and, you know, we're going to learn from Bosnia. That's and Rwanda, that, you know.
1: The International Crimes Commission.
2: Yeah. Responsibility to protect. Never again, you know, that was the movement that we had learned how to deal with genocide, and we weren't going to let it happen again, and that crimes against humanity would not go unpunished. I think there was a lot of hope in those days, and my book really documents how in the last decade in the Middle East that, you know, the rule book has been thrown out the window, and it's not just horrific dictators like Bashar al-Assad who've committed all these war crimes and have targeted hospitals and targeted humanitarian workers. The Saudi Arabian regime has been carrying out horrific war in Yemen using Western arms. Australia is a country that has recently tried to increase our military exports to Saudi Arabia. We work with the UAE, who's part of that coalition. We have very strong relations with the UAE. One of the most heartbreaking stories in my book is just this one Emirati man called Ahmed Mansour, who no one really knows about. You know, we just think Dubai is this lovely place to stop over on the way to Europe. But, you know, Dubai is run by the United Arab Emirates, which is an authoritarian, oppressive state. And, you know, Australia has a military base there, and we just turn a blind eye to what happens in that country. But there is one amazing, brave man called Ahmed, who's a father of four boys, and he called out that regime for their human rights abuses. And, you know, Ahmed's been sitting in a jail now for 2.5 years. And the Sheikh of Dubai's come to Melbourne, and his horse won the Melbourne Cup. You know, he was celebrated. So I'm hoping that through this book, people will take some inspiration and courage from some of the amazing people I was privileged to. Didn't get to meet all of them. People like Ahmed, he used to follow me on Twitter, and we used to sometimes message each other before he got locked up. But a lot of them I also did get to meet in person. So the book is really a tribute to their heroic acts to stand up for what they believed in.
1: Tell me about that hashtag that you started, hashtag we can't say we didn't know.
2: Well, yeah, that became the title of the book because I just one night had got these photos and videos from Syria of this little boy who was sitting in the back of an ambulance, and he was stunned and just sat there, and there was something about him that just seemed to really encapsulate, like, what had happened to Syria's children, because he was kind of just, you know, he wiped his head that he had this cut on his head, and he was bleeding, and he just kind of looked at the blood on his hand, and he just seemed kind of so used to this horror. He just sat there in his little, he had a cartoon on his T-shirt, and that photo and video went around the world. You know, me and other journalists put it up on Twitter, and there was something about that video that just struck me to the core and many others around the world. And I just put on this video when I put on Twitter, oh, look, you know, watch this video from Aleppo and then watch it again and, you know, remind yourself that with Syria, we can't say we didn't know. Because there was just something about that moment and how, you know, there it was live, this poor little kid in the back of the ambulance flashed around the world. And, you know, that nothing changed after that photo. You know, people wrote opinion pieces and, you know, it was on CNN for 24 hours. And Abu Rajab, who's the main character of that Aleppo chapter, who's this incredible radiologist who was also the administrator of this famous hospital, M10 in Aleppo, you know, he said like, oh, we thought after Omran's image, you know, went viral that people would help us. Like maybe this would be a turning point for Aleppo, but nothing changed.
1: And so you started this hashtag, but you were using it for more than that, weren't you?
2: Yeah. I just wanted to remind people that we've run out of excuses, that this is the world we've created, you know, that it's, I think that now people know as much as governments have always known, you know, where people are being killed by who, it's all there.
1: Did you find yourself rubbing up against the ABC bureaucracy very often?
2: I had a really free rein to file, you know, and I actually think I was there at a really great time. I had great editors who really supported me. And if anything, I think the space of international news in Australia is shrinking. And I worry that the ABC does less international coverage. It seems to get into our bulletins less. And that, you know, I worry about that. I think these aren't articles people click on, that's for sure. But it was there and it was documented. And, you know, often one of the best things you could do was put out an article and you'd get a lot of satisfaction when you might talk about something for the first time, a particular angle on something, and then some of your international colleagues might write about that a few days later. So you felt like you were helping shed light on something, you know, whether it was the kids starving to death in Madaya or particular doctors in Aleppo or, you know, coverage of Yemen. So you felt like you could get the ball rolling maybe on a bit of coverage. So that always felt good to do. But no, I was really, I had great, great editors and great bosses when I was working for the ABC as Middle East correspondent. And I felt like, you know, we put it all out there. You know what I mean? The Yemen story we did, foreign correspondent, prime time, 8 o'clock Monday night, children starving to death in Yemen. The issue is that 3 or 4 months later, after we put that story on, Christopher Pyne, the Defence Industries Minister, goes to Riyadh to try and sell Australian weapons. So the ABC did a great job of putting this all on and trying to show the world what was going on. But what frustrates you and makes you, you know, it's what I examine in this book is this idea of, well, wow, you know, what difference does it make? And why do we not, why does it not generate this outrage anymore, you know?
1: And what can we do?
2: I think there's so much. I think that, you know, the book is full of individuals who, through their own acts, changed some of them thousands of lives. I mean, there's extreme examples like Rahaf, who's a young Saudi woman who I met and, you know, spent several hours with in a hotel room in Bangkok. And that's one woman who stood up to her oppressive dictatorship, you know, a system of gender apartheid in Saudi Arabia, and just said, no, I'm not, you know, I'm not going to accept that system anymore. I want my own freedom. And, you know, Rahaf helped lead to changes in the rights of women to travel for Saudi Arabians. Like, that's the example of one woman. You know, I look at the incredible work of human rights lawyers in the UK have took their government to court for selling weapons to the Saudis. You know, the evidence of how some of these UK bombs had ended up killing and maiming civilians across that country. And, you know, the court decision was historical. They had to put a pause on selling weapons to Saudi Arabia because of the amazing work of these lawyers. I think, you know, Greta Thunberg, I mean, there you go. I think that there are examples wherever you look of people who have stood up and made a self-sacrifice for the greater good. And I think that this is something we can all do in our own lives, whether you're passionate about human rights, whether you're passionate about the environment. There is so much work that needs to be done. People just need to start doing more.
1: So you're talking here about acts of individual courage in a way. Is that what you were doing when you got on that plane to go to Bangkok and hole yourself up in a room, a hotel room with that young Saudi woman that you just talked about, Rahaf?
2: Look, there was a lot of history to that. There was another woman, Dina Ali, who had been trying to get to Australia, was stuck at Manila Airport, you know, a year and a half earlier, and I'd heard about a story on Twitter. And then Dina disappeared, you know, and she hasn't been heard of publicly since. And her family, you know, Dina's plea went out on Twitter, nobody helped, and Dina's uncles flew there, bound her arms and legs, put, you know, gaffer tape over her mouth and dragged her onto a plane, screaming, took her back to Saudi. And I just always felt so horrified by that story that I'd seen it and, you know, hadn't done anything. And so when Rahaf's story, you know, I just saw it on Twitter one morning, I just thought, I couldn't live with myself if I had thought that, you know, giving that story a bit of attention, being a witness, documenting, you know, like this is it. A white woman holding a phone, filming and yelling and demanding to know what's going on. I mean, this is a power that I have. I'm privileged. I want to use that privilege to, like, you know, go to Bangkok. And if they're trying to force Rahaf onto a plane, just like they did with Dina Ali, I thought if I went there and was there filming it and asking questions, I could have perhaps stopped her being deported back. And if they it didn't work, I at least would have the video evidence of what they did, because we never had good video evidence of what they did to Dina Ali. And in the end with Rahaf, I mean, she was so brave and courageous by locking herself in that room with me in it too, that, you know, it never got to the point where I had to, you know, be filming as they tried to bundle her onto the plane, because she just refused to move. You know, she built this barricade, and she was an amazing example of such a courageous, brave person. So, you know, I think there's a lot of power to documenting things, and sometimes it works out, like with Rahaf's case, and other times, like Khalid's case, you know, you show the world that the kids in your village are starving, you show Samantha Power, the US ambassador to the UN, she shows the General Assembly, she tells the UN to send them food. That didn't make any difference. So what cuts through? It's hard to know.
1: There's a danger, though, isn't there? There's a danger that people see you as crossing the line, as becoming an activist rather than a journalist. So how do you weigh that up as well, particularly in the case where you're on a plane, you haven't talked to your bosses, you've just made this decision and you're off, you know?
2: Yeah, I mean, I've been a journalist now for 17 years, and I've got to the point where, you know, I'm against war crimes, I'm against starving kids to death, I'm for, you know, I'm against gender apartheid in Saudi Arabia, you know, and I think that sometimes the public wants you to call it for what it is. And I guess I, you know, been working in and around the Middle East now for, you know, since I was 20, I'm just turned 35. I've reported from all sides, you know, like I've seen the war crimes committed by the Saudis, the Israelis, the Syrians, you know, the Iraqis, coalition accused of not taking enough care in Mosul and Raqqa. That's a big part of the book. I examine our campaign there and allegations from Amnesty International and Human Rights Watch that we didn't carry out that campaign against ISIS in a way that prioritised civilian lives. You know, I've really documented all of the sides. So you can't accuse me of being on anyone's side.
1: Yeah, too bad.
2: Too bad. That's just where I'm at right now.
1: You talked in the book about feeling broken. What did you mean by that?
2: I talk specifically about this concept of moral injury. And so it's different. Like, people always talked about post-traumatic stress disorder, and there's this new kind of term that they use for, they've used it for soldiers, humanitarian workers, but I also think it applies to journalists. And it's when everything, the order of the world as you knew it, you believe it no longer exists, and it's called moral injury. And I talk about this in the introduction, and this idea that, you know, if you're a teller of truth, if you have devoted your life to telling the truth, and you thought that by telling the truth that would, you know, help stop that horrible thing that you exposed. And then when you get to a point where you realize that's not the case, and that the system doesn't work the way you thought it should or did, that the rules weren't upheld, that, you know, you can expose these things and nothing is done, and that it creates this feeling of moral injury. So I explore this. It's quite a complicated concept, but I think it's quite applicable to how many reporters and humanitarians feel these days. And yeah, I was lucky enough to go and talk to Médecins Sans Frontières about my book today, and they talk a lot about this in their work. And yeah, you feel kind of broken by this lack of cut through and not knowing, you know, what works. So these are some of the things I explore in the book and don't have all the answers, but I'm asking a lot of questions and I'm hoping that at the very least I just want people to meet these heroes, meet these amazing, courageous, brave people that continue to give me so much inspiration. And I just hope that we can take a bit of that courage into our everyday lives.
1: When I saw you recently in Adelaide, you were talking about, you talked on a panel about thinking about leaving journalism, about going somewhere where you felt like you could actually do more good.
2: Yeah, I you know, I've only ever been a journalist. You know, I started when I was 18, and this book is me kind of examining some of these stories and what difference they made, and what difference this work does. And I do think that things have changed a lot from when I wanted to be a journalist, from when, you know, Martinka snuck into Timor and got out that evidence, when Max Dahl was there filming the Santa Cruz massacre, you know, the world was horrified and they acted. And, you know, I think the world has changed, and I really want to think about, where does journalism go now? If you are, you know, committed to doing this kind of work and really interested in, you know, uncovering evidence of, you know, this litany of war crimes that we see these days. Yeah, how should we work? What approach should we take, and why, and how, in some ways, you know, has it meant that audiences, you know, people, the population has turned off because all the horror is there now at our fingertips? You know, these are some of the ideas I wrestle with and explore in the book.
1: So Sophie McNeil started at age 14 as an idealist. Is she still an idealist?
2: I think so. You know, every few years something will really help you keep going. Like Rahaf's story and the difference she made really, you know, gave me a lot of inspiration for quite a few months. So I'm just waiting for that next moment that will, you know, show me that change can be achieved, and that, yeah, it's that it does make a difference.
1: Well, Sophie, I hope you hang around in journalism for a lot longer, and I think the book is an essential read and does make you walk away with a lot of questions that you want answers to. So congratulations.
2: Thank you so much, Sharon.
3: That was veteran broadcaster and journalist Sharon Davis speaking there with the ABC's former Middle East correspondent, Sophie McNeil. This is an episode from the Fourth Estate Archives, originally recorded in March of 2020. Listening back now, it's difficult not to hear the conversation a bit differently, particularly at a moment when the dangers facing journalists covering war have become so starkly visible once again. It's also really interesting that towards the end of the interview, Sharon expresses her hope that Sophie would continue in journalism, even as Sophie was already questioning whether bearing witness alone was simply enough. Well, Sharon would not get her wish. In the years since, Sophie ultimately stepped away from reporting and into political and human rights advocacy, first working with Human Rights Watch as a journalist, but eventually becoming a Greens MP in Western Australia. You've been listening to Fourth Estate. This has been recorded at the studios of 2SER in Sydney on Gadigal land. Right now, as you probably know, 2SER is facing one of the biggest challenges in its nearly 50-year history. As media diversity continues to shrink across Australia, community radio stations like 2SER matter more than ever, providing live, local and independent broadcasting and a platform for voices and stories that you simply won't hear anywhere else. 2SER is only 47 years old, and we want it to continue into its 50th year and beyond to have a long and happy life. 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Or you can tweet us on X, formerly known as Twitter. Our handle is Fourth Estate AU. Head to the Fourth Estate podcast as well so you never miss an episode. And if you do so, please leave us a review, give us a rating and subscribe. That way it helps other people find us as well. A big thanks to my producer, Adam Parker. I'm Tina Quinn. This has been For the Stage. We'll catch you next time. Bye for now.

0: Good morning. Thank you for spending the last hour of your Sunday morning with us in a blissful reverie. I'm your host, Ruby, and I'm joined by my producer, Amy. And for the next hour, we'll be keeping you company as we take you through a dreamy sonic journey filled with ambient, electronic, dream pop, and shoegaze tunes, both new and old.
1: Before we get into it, we want to acknowledge that this show is broadcasted on the lands of the Gadigal people of the Eora Nation. We recognise that sovereignty was never ceded, and it always was, always will be, Aboriginal land.
0: So today we've got a very special show. I've asked you guys, what would you like to listen to? And I've had some lovely responses. A lot of them have been artists out of Sydney. That's going to be coming up a little later in the show, your request. But I'm going to start the morning off with some Kigigaku Moyu, one of my favourite bands out of Japan. This is their song Kodoma.

Hi, I'm Bruce Williams. With a team of volunteers, I've hosted 2SER's Bob Dylan Birthday Marathon every year since 1985. I love 2SER because it's ahead of the game in music and politics, but also respects the past with other great shows like Dirt Music and Phantom Dancer. Most of all, I love 2SER for shows like Final Draft, the longest-running books and writing program on Sydney's airwaves.

Yes Man, that is from Sydney singer-songwriter Hannah Brewer. Really incredible song there. Now, that was requested by Ollie, friend of the show. I asked you guys earlier in the week, what would you like to hear this Sunday? And Hannah Brewer came up a couple times. Now, Ollie is also a musician. He's a very talented musician. And I'm going to play you one of his tracks now. This is When Lips Can Touch by Oliver Beard.

That was Pathetic Dog Christmas Ornament by Funny Flipper. They are from North Carolina. Before that, we heard from Y Oak. They're a duo from Baltimore. Really cool track there. That was Dog Eyes by Y Oak. And that was suggested by Joe all the way from Dubbo. Thank you for suggesting that one. We've had some lovely requests this week. And this next one is a request from friend of the show, Jules. This is Daisies by Yule.

That was Simplicity by Boy with Apple. Really cool track there. That was recommended by one of our listeners. So thank you so much for requesting that track. I went and had a listen to the whole album, Navigation, and it was a top to bottom hits. I honestly think that album had no bad songs, so I'll be listening to that one again. Before that, we heard Daisies by Singaporean artist Yule, requested by Jules. This next track was chosen by my producer Amy. This is Go.

0: Enter the Vinyl Vortex midday today with DJ Soup and King OPP for Psychedelic Sunday. A chaotic weekly explosion of the wildest, weirdest, and most wonderful rock and roll, soul, beat, rhythm and blues, funk, and beyond. That's Psychedelic Sunday, midday today.
1: That's right. Up next, we have Psychedelic Sunday, always a fun and chaotic show. That is right after us at 12 p.m. You are listening to Reverie this morning. Thank you so much for tuning in. It's been a fun morning here in the studio. I've had some lovely requests coming in this week. This next one was also requested by Jules, friend of the show. It's 24 Hours by Sky Ferraria.

0: Hey, I'm Maya Toakley and I'm a musician and songwriter from Eora, Sydney, and I love 2SER because they're often the first to support emerging artists like myself, and they've built a genuine community on the ground, which is so important to keep live music thriving in this city.
1: That's right. That was Maya Toakley from Sydney. If you haven't seen her live before, I would definitely recommend checking her out. She has an incredible voice and an incredible stage presence. It's been a lovely morning today. Thank you so much for spending your morning with us this Sunday on Reverie on 2SER. Thank you for your continued support. I love community radio and I hope you do too. If we can keep supporting the station, that would be so amazing. It's done so much for the Sydney music scene and journalism as well. Now, we've had some great tracks today. Before the little ad break there, we heard Dumb for All by MS Gloom. We also heard Strange Ballerina by The Bird and Ren G, and 24 Hours by Sky Ferreira. I did mispronounce her last name just before, so I do apologize for that. I said it and I was like, I don't think that's how you say it. But the track we just heard is really cool. It was chosen by my producer, Amy. Now, Amy, do you mind telling us a little bit about that album?
2: Yeah, so it's from, I believe it's the most recent release from Miss Gloom. It's from the album J is for June. It's probably my favourite album at the moment. It's one of those really coherent top to bottom pieces of art that I love so much. And she's got such a cool aesthetic. She really sticks to like a very stark color palette of red, black and white. And I think that if you you can kind of hear it in the sound, but more visually, think of like the White Stripes from back in the 2000s. That's kind of the vibe that she goes for. And I was just doing a bit of research then. She's from Orange County. And one of the first things that comes up, I think it's a ID article for her, is did Betty Boop just release her debut mixtape? And I feel like that kind of sums up the vibe very well.
1: She does look very Betty Boop style.
2: Yes, I really recommend it. A couple of other tracks from that one that are so good is probably my favorite one from the whole album is Jinx. If anybody ever has some time to listen to it, I really recommend. Yeah.
1: Love it. Yeah, go and listen to Miss Gloom. I did say MS Gloom.
2: MF Doom?
1: It's one of those days where I can't talk.
2: That's okay.
1: Oh, man. Happy Sunday. We've only got a few more minutes, but I'm going to end the show with this cool track by Binky. This is Clay Pigeon. And if we've got time, I'm going to play a really lovely song from Genesis Owusu, who is our feature album artist this week, and Sophia Khoury did interview him recently. Go check that out on the 2SER website. But we have been Reverie this morning. Thanks for tuning in and have a lovely week.

0: What day is it?
1: It's Sunday!
0: That's right, it's time for...
2: Psychedelic
0: Sunday! With your host, me, King OPP.
1: And I am DJ...
0: And we're here to spin the platters that matter. 7 inches of nothing but satisfaction for one whole hour of power.
1: We go through lots and lots and lots of records so you don't have to.
0: You keep your hands clean and we can entertain you for one whole hour on TSCR, number one station on the East Coast.
1: What do you got, King OPP?
0: Let's see. I got some weird... savage 50s rock and roll. I got some Can. I got some Australian modern stuff. I got Garage. I got Soul. I got... I don't know. These records are so filthy, I can't even read half of them.
1: Maybe you need glasses.
0: Ah, maybe you need to play a song.

0: Give it to him. Yeah, that was the Nomads on Stark Records doing Not For Me. And what a cool, recorded, crappily, fantastic record. Yeah, and that's what we love on this show.
1: Very great.
0: And before that, on C-Jam Records, we heard Bertha Lou by Dorsey Burnett, Johnny Burnett of Train Kept the Rollins' brother.
1: On Unity Records, we just heard Come On and Get It, Baby. And that was by a guy called Big Black, or a band called Big Black. I don't know what. And also Annie Yaya with, it was the name of the track. And that was by Jim DeBell and the Gauchos. And a pretty vile ripoff of Poison Ivy, as you pointed out.
0: It sounded cool. But I'd like to go back to the track before that. Did we all pick up that the band was called Big Black and not the Nerd Albini band from the 90s? This was an original 60s group named Big Black.
1: Yeah.
0: The original Big Black.
1: That's right.
0: Coming up next, if you want crappy sound, we got it. This is the Fabulous Echoes doing their cover. They're out of Hong Kong. Doing their cover of Pup Has Got a Brand New Bag. And his bag does not sound very new, DJ Soup.
1: All right.
0: That's an old bag.
1: I'm going to play another James Brown cover after this. We'll see which one's worse.

bit subdued. I like the vocal. I like the organ. The rest of them need to let loose a little bit. Let's hear the other side.

0: That was wholesome, I think. I don't know. What's that about? DJ Soup.
1: It's a weird one, isn't it? So he's not too happy with his girlfriend and he wants to go and have some of his mum's apple pie. Well, whatever. I can feel that sometimes.
0: I probably wouldn't sing a song about it.
1: No,
0: that's just me, you know.
1: Oh, it's got some big cowbell!
0: There we go. What else did we hear?
1: Oh, that was by Mickey Dowen. Anyway, apple pie. We also heard a really fast version of James Brown's Out of Sight, which is the other side of that Jim Dovell and the Gauchos record.
0: It went forever.
1: Yeah, the outro just kept on going.
0: Someone need to tell Jim to mellow. But
1: chill out, man. Stop!
0: Before that, on Diamond Records out of Hong Kong, we heard the Fabulous Echoes doing a couple of not the most energetic versions of either James Brown, Papa's Got a New The Bag, or Woolly Bully.
1: No.
0: But they do have a version of Hang On Sloopy, which I reckon I'll play next week, because maybe that one's good.
1: Yeah, it's just that the rhythm's a bit sedate. I don't mind the vocal, don't mind the keyboards, the rest of it, I don't know.
0: It was a little bit lounge band kind of, hotel lobby.
1: Yeah, well, they probably were. Let's be truthful about it, if you think about it.
0: But, you know, thank you, Fabulous Echoes, for your contribution to music, I think.
1: Yes.
0: What's right. Next?
1: Oh, we're going to hear...
0: Rufus Thomas,
1: one of the most played artists on our show, King OPP. Did you know that?
0: What a guy. His contribution at the What Stacks Festival is incredible. He shows up, talks, he's wearing a pink
1: cape.
0: Pink boots. I got all the time for Rufus Thomas. His first single, a fantastic alleged plagiarism of Hound Dog called Bearcat. Ah. He's got it all, Rufus.
1: Well, he just kept going. So when he's doing what's he's about 60 by the look of it, I reckon. He's not
0: he always looks 60.
1: That's probably true as well.

0: You're tuned to Psychedelic Sunday, 2CR107.3 for the hits. Just then we heard from Ken out of Germany doing Vitamin C on United Artists. And before that on Rojack, we heard from Big May Bell doing her cover of the incredible question mark the Mysterian song, 96 Tears.
1: We also heard Stone Thing, part one on the Yeah, by Alvin Cash and The Register.
0: That's right. Alvin Cash had a lot of different, well, a handful of different backing bands with varying names. Alvin Cash and The Crawls, Alvin Cash and some other thing. But he started with Alvin Cash and The Registers, and it's like 8 years later he came back to The Registers name because Alvin Cash and The Registers is an incredible name for a group.
1: Very clever.
0: I wish I could think of a good name to way to rip that off.
1: We also heard on Stax record Rufus Thomas with Sophisticated Sissy. The first time I heard that was on Brain Freeze by Cut Chemist and DJ Shadow.
0: Ah.
1: It's in that mix.
0: I bet there were a few breaks on that record. Really tickling the DJ buttons here. Coming up next, a group from the Northern Rivers that now live in Sydney. This is Love Banana. I think it came out a year or two ago, and it's cool. Here we go.
1: Psychedelic Sunday!

0: she got.
1: 2SCR acknowledges the custodians of the Gadigal and the Darug lands from which we broadcast.
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4: 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And the feature album is the latest in the bootleg series, Through the Open Window. 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

0: That's right. Five laws in that title. What are we just here, DJ? Soup.
1: Well, I think it's got how many la la la la la. And there's actually someone who's had the audacity to put their name as the songwriter on that one, King OPP.
0: Oh, really?
1: Yes. And that was the LaSalle's on VIP Records.
0: And before that?
1: Oh, before that, we heard on Scorpio Records, Group B with She's Gone.
0: Before that, on C-Jam Records, we heard Keep a Knockin' by The Brothers, Little Richard cover, of course. And at the top of that set, we heard from now Sydney group Love Banana doing the song Tummy, a 45 that is still in print and you may buy. Buy early, buy often, buy now! What's next?
1: Oh, this is Lee Oscar, the harmonica player from War. And he's got a track called BLT. I love a BLT sandwich. I don't know about you.
0: I guess it's about lunchtime.

Knowing that all criminals are a superstitious, cowardly lot, my disguise must be able to strike terror into their hearts. I must be a creature of the night. I know.

0: Wow, I love a stupid Batman song, and that is way up the top there. And thanks to DJ Soup, he found out it was my birthday.
1: Yeah, happy birthday, King OPP.
0: Oh, thank you. And that was his gift to me. That was the Spotlights doing Batman and Robin on Smash Records. And that was as stupid as they come, which makes it most excellent.
1: That's exactly right. We also heard Lee Oscar with BLT. Lee Oscar was from Copenhagen in Denmark.
0: Okay.
1: Yeah, but he was in the band War at the same time, which is kind of strange. And also Marty Robbins with Big Iron. That's my kind of country. If I'm going to listen to country music, that's how it's going to be, like that.
0: That's right. Up next, some other show. Who knows? But stay tuned to SCR, number one station in the universe.
1: Yeah.

how you going out there? Aloha, aloha, aloha. Come right on in. As always, you have somehow found this audio venue that's known as the Tiki Lounge Remix. My name is Seth Jordan. I'm your host and the DJ in this lounge, and we are the home of Creative Sonic Exotica, where every week I bring you the very latest in global world music sounds, digital beats, contemporary jazz, all the good music that comes somehow into my ears and I share with you here in the program. And in the first hour of this edition, we've got a new collaborative Italian, Puerto Rican, and Cuban mix out of New York City. We've got a Portuguese producer finding some new inspiration in Africa. New multicultural music from Montreal, Canada-based DJ with guests from Colombia in South America and Nigeria in West Africa. We've got a new album from a well-known Malian diva finally landing in full, and more of that good techno tabla from India and the USA. We've also got some traditional music from the Amazon linking up with UK producers. It's all coming your way in this first hour of the Tiki Lounge Remix. And we're going to kick things off by heading to New York City and DJ Nicodemus. He's been going there for quite some time. He's got his own label, a couple of them actually. One of them's called Wonder Wheel, and he's got a new track out on it where he teams up with Gabriel Passo, an Italian virtuoso percussionist, multi-instrumentalist, and producer. And it's called La Conga Villa, and it also features Flaco Nava, Puerto Rican singer, and Carlos Sardou, a Cuban composer and trumpet virtuoso. It's a packed mix, Nicodemus and Gabriel Passo, right here in the Tiki Lounge.

A few singles off that over the last few weeks and month or so. The full album is finally out. It's on the No Format label. And Fatoumata Jawara has really become one of the leading female singers out of Mali in recent years. Lots of good albums, a wonderful, wonderful live show. And I think this new album will further her career all that much more. That's the title track from it. Here's another track from it. This one's called Lahidou from Mali. The great, great singer Fatoumata Jawara from the new album Massa. And you're hearing it right here in the Tiki Lounge Remix.

0: Eyes, our future will claim. 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
1: I'm not dying.

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0: Henrietta's role under the Afghan moon.
1: Together we rise, divided we fall. So remember, sisters and brothers, we shall not, and we will not, give up on this fight.

on a track called This Is a Revolution from an EP of the same name. That's Portuguese producer Bodhisattva, who's been very prolific of late, finding a bit of inspiration in Africa there with special guests Afrika and Zora on the vocals there. It's out on Bodhisattva's own label called Offering. This Is a Revolution. Well, there's another new EP out from English veterans Transglobal Underground. It's called Doing the Moonshine. I don't care for that main track too much, but there's another one on here called Darjeeling Train, and it's not too bad at all. They've been on the scene forever. Some of the originals are still involved. Let's have a listen to it. Transglobal Underground from the EP Doing the Moonshine. Darjeeling Train. The train is coming. Right here in the Tiki Lounge.

Yeah, and that's a track called Time Stretcher, and it comes from the king of Indian techno tabla, Mr. Kersh Kale. I played you a couple tracks from this brand new album the other week. The album's out now called Dust. It's on the Six Degrees label. And Kersh Kale, who's based in New York these years, taking the Indian tabla to all sorts of electronic places. He's been part of a number of collaborations over the years, probably the best one being the group called Tabla Beat Science, which was put together by bassist and producer Bill Laswell. Also featured the great and late Zakir Hussain and many other performers. Here's a track from the new album that's dedicated to that. It's called Tabla Beat Scientist. Once again, from the brand new album out called Dust, this is percussionist Kersh Kale on the electronic tabla right here in the Tiki Lounge.

a teacher never teaches. The student learns. A student must inspire the teacher to teach, or else there's no point in it. The student learns.

Yeah, and that's a track called Balambele, and it comes from a fellow who goes by the moniker of Soul of Zoo, Z-O-O. Soul of Zoo, he's actually a French DJ and producer who's been based in Montreal in Canada since 2016, and he's developed a lot of collaborations with multicultural artists living in Montreal, which is really quite extensive, and on that track, he teamed up with a Colombian artist named Mateo. So Soul of Zoo, whose real name is Benjamin, teaming up with Mateo from Colombia on a brand new album out called Connection on the Cosmo Vision label. Here's another track from the same album. This is called Je Vis Pour Le Moment, I See in the Moment, Soul of Zoo, this time with Nigerian artist Auradik, A-L-R-A-D-I-K, Soul of Zoo, from France originally, but now based in multicultural Montreal in Canada, teaming up with Nigerian Auradik from the album Connection, right here in the Tiki Lounge.

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0: Could knowing what makes people happy result in better policy and political decisions? Increasingly, researchers are studying well-being to gain a more comprehensive understanding of issues that affect the way we live. It's an idea whose time has come, notes senior fellow Carol Graham as she explains the economics of happiness.
1: Of happiness.

And it comes from a new album out called Shamans in Space on the Liquid Sound Design label. And it comes from a very unusual collaboration between shamanic elders from the Guarani and Kiowa indigenous communities in Brazil, working in the studios with three unusual Western musicians, Martin Glover, also known as Youth, and Matt Black from the Cold Cut Group, as well as a fellow named Timon Dog, an English singer-songwriter, multi-instrumentalist, who worked with people like The Clash and was a member of Joe Strummer's last band, The Mescaleros. So you got a bunch of English producers working with traditional shamanic singers from the depths of Amazon in Brazil. It's part of something called the Sounding Futures Project, which brought all these people together, and a core condition was that all the most sacred chants of the shamans, understood as powerful incantations, would not be remixed or interfered with at all themselves, and that respect extended through the entire production, even though the English DJs were mixing in other sounds while not touching the shamanic vocals themselves. Here's a bit of another track from it. This translates as Long Dance, once again, from deepest Brazil, the Guarani and Kiowa elders, featuring Matt Black, Youth, and Timon Dog, from the new album out called Shamans in Space, right here in the Tiki Lounge.

And that is just about all the time we've got for this first hour of the Tiki Lounge Remix. I do hope you and your own good community station are hanging around for the second hour. Plenty more wonderful, more music coming your way in that second hour. And the program, of course, is produced in the studios of 2 Triple BFM in Bellinger, New South Wales. That's on Goombanga country. And it's distributed all around this big land thanks to the good folks at the Community Radio Network, CRN. With thanks as well to the good folk at the Community Broadcasting Foundation for their continued support. See you in the second hour.

And that's a track called Te Moana o Te Hiroa. And that comes from Tahitian French duo Vatiani. We haven't heard from them for a while. Nice to hear a new track. Hopefully there's a new full album on the way from them, featuring Vatiani herself on guitars and vocals and her husband Luke on ukulele on that track. They do some beautiful music. She was born and raised in Tahiti. They go back and forth between there and France, where Luke is from. And it's always good music from Vatiani. That's V-A-I-T-E-A-N-I, Vatiani. And the duo are starting us off for this second hour of the Tiki Lounge Remix, where we've also got a Scottish DJ who heads down to Cuba musically. Very modern Los Angeles production meets traditional Chinese sounds. We've got a Caribbean climate science soundtrack. An American superstar remixes his own track with a little help from people down in Mexico. We've got some Latin jazz this hour from Italy. And we celebrate what would have been Miles Davis's 100th birthday. All that coming up in this second hour of the program. And right now, I do want to go to that Caribbean climate science soundtrack. There's a fellow from there from the island of St. Lucia. His name is Taj Weeks. That's W-E-E-K-E-S. Taj Weeks. He's been on the scene there in the Caribbean for quite some time and very involved at the forefront of climate and environmental activism in the Caribbean. He's got a brand new song out, and it's simply called Climate Justice. It's out on the Jata label. He's got almost a feminine voice. And it's a really strong one. Taj Weeks from St. Lucia in the Caribbean. And you're hearing it right here in the Tiki Lounge Remix.

on a track called Shanghai Dreams. That's the sound of Beibei, spelled B-E-I-B-E-I. She's a Chinese exponent of the instrument known as the guzheng, which is a multi-stringed zither-like instrument, not unlike the Japanese koto. And Beibei is based in Los Angeles in California in the USA these years. Very fine performer, and she's got a brand new album out called Two Moons. Played you a couple tracks from that the other week, and the full album has now been released independently by Beibei. Two Moons. Here's another track from it. This one's called Cruising in Snow on the guzheng, Beibei, with production from Paul Elliott on the electronic mix, right here in the Tiki Lounge.

0: bailando.
1: Die Bailando. That comes from Scottish DJ Anti-Flo, who's a guy, not a woman, Anti-Flo, and he's helped out on that track by another fellow named Eric Alejandro, or at least he was called that back in 2015 when that track was originally recorded. These days, he's known better as Simafunk, C-I-M-A-F-U-N-K, Simafunk. He's made quite a name for himself, even got a Grammy nomination the other year, performed down at WOM Adelaide a couple years ago, excellent on stage, but back when this was recorded, he was known as Eric Alejandro, and that's just been remade by Anti-Flo, whose own real name is Brian D'Souza. He's originally from Scotland. He's been making a bit of a name for himself on the UK scene for quite a few years now, playing around with a variety of different styles, and it has quite a Latin feel on this new three-track EP from him called Havana Sessions. As I said, recorded originally in 2015, but redone for this new release. And here's a track called Havana City, which features British Ghanaian soul singer and songwriter, DJ and record producer Andrew Ashong. So we've got Anti-Flo from Scotland, Andrew Ashong from Britain and Ghana, and all put together in the UK, right here in the Tiki Lounge.

And that's the familiar voice of Mr. David Byrne on the track Quel est la raison? What is the reason? It's a remade version of a song that he included just a few months ago on a brand new album out from him called Who is the Sky? That's a more Mexican version, and it features Grammy Award-winning Mexican singer Miss Natalie Lafourcade, and it's produced by the Mexican Institute of Sound. Mr. David Byrne, of course, originally from Talking Heads, and he's included Latin sounds in his music for many, many years, has his own record labels as well. That one in particular is out on the Matador label, and it's always good to hear David Byrne, who's been doing some great stage shows over the last number of years, receiving high, high praise in all directions. What is the reason? The Mexican version, right here in the Tiki Lounge. Well, there's a jazz group working out of Italy that goes by a number of different names. Sometimes they record as the Le Greco Brothers, other times as Soul Stance, and this most recent time, they got a new name called Bossamore, as in Bossa Nova, B-O-S-S-A-M-O-R, Bossamore. They've got a new album out under that name called Hot Latin Spirits on the Irma label, and this is the Aspiro Samba. Bossamore, right here in the Tiki Lounge Remix.

and over some very Miles-ish music. That's just about all the time we've got for this edition of the Tiki Lounge Remix. You're listening to the sounds of Mr. Jason Miles, who is an architect, producer for some of Miles's great work. Tutu, Amanda, Siesta, albums like that. He's just put out this new track called 100 Miles to celebrate what would have been Miles Davis's 100th birthday this month. And of course, the Tiki Lounge Remix is produced in the studios of 2BBFM in Bellingen, New South Wales. That's on Goombangir country. And it's heard on over 65 community stations all around this big land every single week, like the excellent one that you're listening to right now. 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And my reminder that if you'd like more information about anything you've heard on this week's program, I do post up a full playlist each week on the program's own Facebook page. 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My name is Seth Jordan. I'm closing up the Tiki Lounge for yet another week. Hope you can come back and join me again next time on your own ultra-fabulous local community radio station. Adios, amigos. Ciao, ciao for now. See you next time. Leaving you with a little bit more of Jason Miles celebrating the 100th birthday of Miles Davis.

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And Sound System, Sydney wide. And we've got a cracker show for you today as we're going to go into the history of this massive, massive rhythm that's blown up the Caribbean and the socials at the moment. That being the Hill and Gully rhythm. And we're going to go into the history of it, going right back to the Mento years. This rhythm has been running things for 70 years and gets a revisit every decade. We're going to go through all the history of that, the slight controversy of it as well, and we're going to let you decide. But for now, this is Nexus on obviously Stephen the Genius's Hill and Gully rhythm. And the tune is called Jack and Jill. Stephen the Genius being the son of Freddie McGregor, just for a little FYI, a little cold hard fact. But as I said, this rhythm has got big, big, deep meaning amongst Jamaican traditions, including the original Mento tune. We will go through the ska, the rocksteady versions, and even the later dancehall and earlier dancehall and reggae versions. That's a little later in the show. But for now, we're going to keep things rolling. And I've got some brand new reggae incoming, but for now, I'm going to play a Yezza tune off her album with Rory Stonelove, released last year, a highly underrated album called Star of the East. The tune is called Edge Control. 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

0: Rebel up, turn your bass and your treble up. 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
1: 107.3. Dedicated to all of the sisters and them out there. You don't know, say, oh, scalp clean, ear did, shea butter up on your skin.

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1: And we begin the news with an item of breaking news. 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

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This is Mika Shamaya with his tune released late last year, Badness, on a One Drop jacket. And before that, you heard Buju Banton with his tune again from last year on the classic Aswad rhythm, that tune called Police and Bad Boy. I did have some new stuff, and I've got a new Ginger right here in front of me right now, and I'm going to play it. It's on a One Drop. It's called Nice and Mellow. We're going to ease things out. Foreign Dub Airwaves, 2SER 107.3 FM, community radio. 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

Hey, this is Ed Acheson, founder and publicist at WildGift PR, dropping in to show my support and solidarity for the one and only 2SER. 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

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Foreign WA Waves 2SER 107.3 FM. It's turbulent times here at 2SER. As you might have heard if you've been on the socials or seen any news reports involving 2SER, but if you'd like to know the details and help stations like this keep running, go to save2SER.com. It's just a little petition and some information on what's going on. 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Before that community service announcement, you heard Mika Shamaya with the tune Natural Mystic. And before that, a little Ginger, a fresh one drop by Ginger called Nice and Mellow. We're going to go right back now to 2001. But this rhythm runs back years. Much like the Hill and Gully we're going to go into a little later in the show, but for now, this is the tune-in rhythm. And I'm going to start off with a little Bushman, Foreign Dub Airwaves, 2SER 107.3 FM. Check it.

Yes. Foreign W Waves 2CR 107.3 FM. This is the tuning rhythm. You heard Norris Man and George Nooks before that. But at the moment, we got the original cool of Gregory Isaacs revisited with Louis Culture on the toast. But enough lovers, we're going to pull this one up. Gargamel music fans, hold tight. Foreign Dub Airwaves.

Yes, yes. Foreign W Waves 2CR. That was Gargamel Music at some of his very best. Buju Banton with the tune Mr. Nine on the Tune In Rhythm all the way back to 2001. I'm going to keep things rolling with a newer Buju Banton. This one has been number one in the US reggae charts over the last few weeks. You all know the tune. It's a big tune on the real rock rhythm, that being Butterflies. Foreign W Waves 2CR. Big things. Check it.

0: Yes, yes. Foreign Dub Airwaves, this is Capleton. His new tune, Prayers Up, off his album, Heights of Fire.
1: Love and blessing don't stop. Na na na na na na. Ja, ja, give us love and blessing.
0: Stepper Crew. Yes, yes, I'm going to play another tune off that album, Heights of Fire. It's been doing the rounds on the socials with a big video clip. It's featuring Little Lion Sound and Derek Sound. The tune is called Red Again. It's a neck breaker. I've got some new Shaggy incoming too, and a new digital Scorcher by Medicine. But check this, Capleton, Red Again. 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

Foreign Dub Airways, 2SCR 107.3 FM. I told you we had some neck breakers. This is Kenzik featuring Agent Sasko, aka Assassin, with the tune called Top Rankin. Heavy rhythm.

I did say we had a brand new medicine coming up, and it's a digital scorcher. The tune is called Scorcher. Haha, you like that one? Most obvious segue you'll hear this year. Medicine, digital scorcher, tune called Scorcher. 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

0: Hi, I'm David Tom. I'm a producer at the Wednesday Daily, and I host whenever I can. I love 2SER because of the people that show up every day to make this place happen, to build community and make people's days just a little bit better.
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0: With Jugglers on production. The tune is called Ready from about 2 years ago.
1: Lyrics smugglers. Accurate.
0: All right, we're going to go into a new Anthony B now with Massive B on production. This is getting some traction dance floors worldwide. The tune is called Lolly Jolly. We're going to amp things up a little bit and get ready for the Hill and Gully Ride segment. Big specials incoming. A little venture back into history. But for now, we're going to go with something a little bit recent and something that's kicking dance floors worldwide. That being Anthony B, Lolly Jolly, Massive B on production, Foreign Dub Airwaves, 2CR, check it.

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1: 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Here 3 to 5 every Sunday, bringing reggae dance hall vibes from Ultimo to your ear halls. You just heard Anthony B with his massive tune featuring Massive B on production, Lolly Jolly. Okay, it's about that time of the day now where we venture into the Hill and Gully rhythm. This rhythm has been blowing up worldwide, and it's the biggest thing since the YFL rhythm, which seems to be a bit of a trend lately, in especially with the social media circles of a rhythm being released, and numerous people jumping on rhythms, and this one has just blown up worldwide. It's the biggest thing at the moment in dancehall, in the Caribbean, even just to say, to be quite general. But this rhythm has been it's a big thing in Caribbean history, going back even 70 years back to the Mento days, which we will delve into. So it's not a new thing. There's been some controversy as the original Mento version had lyrics suggestive of running away from their slave masters through the hills and gullies, that being the Hill and Gully ride, whereas modern day takes a more slackness approach. And I'm going to let you be the judge of what's good and bad. I mean, I did see an interview today where someone made a great point about Duke Reid's version, even back in the 60s, being quite controversial. So is it a generational thing? That's up to you to decide. But we're going to play all versions today for the next probably 20 minutes, as there's plenty of versions on the new rhythm, which I'm still trying to get a hold of. Like Esco Levi's got a big tune on Jamaica, and that's big. And also Asian has got a big tune on it as well. You can see those video clips running around, but the release I haven't seen yet. But I've got plenty of new artists like Masika, you can hear, Getting Ready Now, Cranium, Gavana, Elephant Man. There's plenty. Anthony B's got a version. But for now, I'm going to play the tune that I guess was the original explosion, that being Masika with Slip and Slide. Foreign Dub Airwaves, 2SER 107.3 FM. Don't go anywhere. We go back in history. Check it.
2: I.

Yes, yes, Foreign WA's 2CR 107.3. And that was a Hill and Gully rhythm. That was the Stephen DeGenius version, son of Freddie McGregor. All right, I did say we're going to go back in history a little bit. And we are going to go right back to the 50s with this one, with the original. This being the Mento version

Yes, yes, Lord Composer and the Silver Stars with Hill and Gully Ride. We're going to keep the Hill and Gully versions going. A little calypso coming up. The Gay Lads, Hill and Gully, Foreign Dub Airways, 2SER.

at you, and I've got the, at the time, controversial Duke Reid ska version called Hill and Gully Ride. Foreign Dub Airwaves, 2SER, check it.

0: Yes, yes, that's the Duke Reid version. But dancehall fans, hold tight. I've got a little Iroy incoming with the tune Gully Hill, Foreign Dub Airwaves. 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
1: Hey, wait, don't tell me it's all good on the phone. But what a rabbit, you must be a puss thief. Look like you're gone, pan leaf and run, leave your brief. What a grief.

Yes, yes. Original DJ, iRoy. With Gully Hill. But hold tight, we have some Yellow Man. Check it.

Yes, the legendary Yellow Man with Hill and Gully Ride. That's from his Nobody Move, Nobody Get Hurt album. Mid-80s we're talking. But don't you all go anywhere. I got I and I Kamosi coming up. Foreign Dub Airwaves. Hill and Gully Ride.

Yes, yes. I and I Kamosi. With Helen Gully Ride, 70 years of the melody. Still blowing up dance floors worldwide. All right, we're going to go a little bit more modern now with himself, Mr. Busy Signal, Foreign Dub Airwaves, kicking up the BPMs now. Check it.

Yes, yes. 70 years of such a big rhythm, and it still blows up Caribbean and dance floors worldwide. That being the Hill and Gully, the Hill and Gully Ride melody, rhythm, whichever you'd like to call it. Yes, plenty of fun on that one. All right, I'm going to finish up on this little segment with some of my favourites that are currently released. That being, there's a few that haven't been released, which I'm waiting for, especially Exco Levi's O Jamaica and Asian's tune. But I've got a couple that I'm going to juggle on that is my current favourites in the current releases. That being Elephant Man, Mayborn, and Cranium. Foreign Dub Airwaves, 2SCR. This is the Stephen the Genius version of the Hill and Gully Rhythm. Check it.

Hello, this is Reese from 2SER. I'm a producer on Wednesday Drive, and I love 2SER because it gives me the chance to really get involved in the community. I get to promote local artists and community events, and it feels good because every time they're in, they always seem to appreciate it. Mafia.

pull up. Yes, that was Busy Signal's new one, Shatter Vibes. Shatter being the hot thing, and that was Mafia House on production. I've got another new one coming up right now. I've got some new reggae incoming too, but for now, it's a new Deli Ranks, Dem Bad Mind. Under 20 minutes left, Foreign Dub Airwaves, 2CR, check this.

0: from 5 p.m., join Rebecca Rosenfunk and Yemi the Cat as they fry up the tastiest flavors in soul, funk, disco, hip-hop, house, afrobeat, and global rhythms, all for your listening pleasure. 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
1: 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And don't you all go anywhere on Sundays, classic rhythms with big selectors all afternoon. You just heard before that little community service announcement, that being the Beat Kitchen up next. You just heard the new Conscience featuring Beanie Man, and the tune is called Like We, off Conscience's new album Pool Party 2.0. Well worth checking that one out. All right, we're going to ease out a little bit, and we're going to go into a new Jazz Elise, this tune being Move Mountain. It's Jazz Elise on a one drop, some Sistrans incoming, Foreign Dub Airwaves, 2SER, check it.

Yes, yes. Foreign W Waves, 2SER 107.3 FM Community Radio. Some sound system biz coming at you by Coco T on the classic Stalagmitism. That tune being We Do the Killing. Before that, you heard Yeza off her album Star of the East. As I said before, highly slept on album from last year featuring Rory Stonelove on production. That was also the Stalagmitism revisited with the tune Roadrunner. All right, we're about to finish up today's show, but don't you go anywhere. The Beat Kitchen is up next with King and Queen selectors, that being Yemi the Cat and Rebecca Ross and Funk, and they'll be bringing you plenty of good rhythms and vibes this afternoon. A nice mixed bag of soul, funk, hip-hop, disco, afro vibes incoming, so don't you all go anywhere. I'm going to finish up on today's show, or today's Hill and Gully special, I got to say, because it was good fun going through that 70-year-old melody and through the decades on that one. But because of that, I missed our little 420 shout-out, I guess. So this is where I get my little segue. It is the 20th year anniversary of this rhythm, and I was going to try and slot it in at the right time, but obviously I missed that with our little segment, our Hill and Gully segment. So I'm going to finish off on a juggle with it. That being the Gunja Farmer rhythm. Foreign W Waves, 2SER, signing out. This one goes out to all the Joker smokers. Check it.

QSER acknowledges the custodians of the Gadigal and Darug lands from which we broadcast.

Yes, yes. You are tuned into the Beat Kitchen on 2SCR 107.3, and I'm Yemi the Cat. Another week here on the show. Shout out to the Foreign Dub crew for representing as always, and shout out to my co-host, the one and only Rebecca Rosen Funk. Just like that. Hope everybody's been enjoying their weekend. It's been a bit wet, hasn't it, really? So I'm sure the plants, the trees, the leaves are all happy that it's been wet and raining. They've been looked after and well fed, which is always a bonus, of course. So I've got a nice, beautiful show lined up for today. Some nice disco-y, upbeat, housey tracks. And we're going to go straight ahead and get right into it. The first track that I've got lined up is a track called Belief. It's a Curd Maverick revamp remix released through Sublime Records back in 2021. 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

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You know you got this.

0: Hi, I'm Delaney Carter and I'm a producer for the Friday Daily. I love 2SER because it's the authentic heartbeat of Sydney. There's nowhere else you get this much community spirit.
1: Hi, this is Dave Wilkes from Sydney band The Night Packers. 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
2: 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The thing I love most about 2SER is all the incredible tunes that you get to hear all day, every day. And that is the product of some incredible tastemakers, presenters, producers. There's just a great culture of people here.

they found and aiming high, but never daring to step beyond stereotypical bottom feeding. The sickness can be found in entitlement, where having not is the status quo, and struggle has no scent on a screen.

place where those unable to defend themselves in person find power in typing capital letters, simulated hostility and exclamation points aimed at cyberspace, chasing intangible validation while the colonial animal continues to feast on our future. Giving you credit for what eventually amounts to

I mean, it is easier to pop it in the microwave than it is to prepare it for the stove, right? But the question is it as nutritious? Striking First has its place, but what about Recon? What about the pace desire to get it right before having soul fun?

respect to shred your shoulder blades for having the audacity to be prepared to fight. The audacity to be prepared to live. The audacity

You're listening to The Beat Kitchen, and I've been playing some awesome, amazing, incredible tracks. And the last one you were just listening to was We Are Lonely, a Quentin Harris vocal mix. It's by Studio Apartment, released back in 2006, and it was released by King Street Sounds. It's a nice, lush, atmospheric deep house journey, elevated by Quentin Harris's emotional vocal treatment. And before that, I played How Do I Let Go, a Dennis Ferreira, KT Brook version, which was released in 2007 by Defected Records. A nice, soulful, stirring house tune with some beautiful vocals as usual. And before that, we had My Joy. This one again was by Quentin Harris, released by NRK Music back in 2005. And before that, I played The Sickness, which is by Richard Mandina and Osolade, released through Yoruba Records back in 2005. A nice, deep, spiritual Afro house with a little bit of hypnotic percussion thrown into the mix. And before that was Do Me Right by Ben Westbeach. This one came out through Brownswood Recordings back in 2007. And then I played When I Give It Up by Ralphie Rosario and Linda Clifford, released through Chicago Connections back in 1987. And then you were listening to Sweat by Malvo Batiste and Dames Brown. This one was a Glitterbox Records or Recordings release, and it came out in 2021. And before that was a track from DJ Fudge and JV. Track was called Moving and was released back in 2004. Hope you're enjoying the show. The next track that I've got ready to go is a Dr. Packer remix. It's called All I Do. It's by Kleptomaniacs, another Glitterbox Recordings release, which was released back in 2007.

0: Hi, I'm Rini, host of Crossing the Streams, Wednesdays 2 till 4 on 2SER. The thing I love most about 2SER is all the incredible tunes that you get to hear all day, every day. And that is the product of some incredible tastemakers, presenters, producers. There's just a great culture of people here.
1: 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I've been listening to 2SER since 1984. If we lose 2SER, it's going to be disastrous for the Sydney music scene. 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
2: Hi, I'm Delaney Carter and I'm a producer for the Friday Daily. I love 2SER because it's the authentic heartbeat of Sydney. There's nowhere else you get this much community spirit.

You're tuned into the Beat Kitchen on 2SCR 107.3. And you've been listening to some amazing tunes. And the last track that we were all listening to was Keep Wondering by Kelly G. This track was released by Large Records back in 1998. And then I played before that one With Her Hand, which is a Ralph Gum and Hugh Mace Keller track. This one was released in 2012 through Go Go Music. And before that, you were listening to All I Do, a Dr. Packer remix. Hope you're enjoying the show. We have come to the end of the Beat Kitchen for this week. So shout out to all our listeners, all our followers, and of course, shout out to all you Arsenal fans out there. Great work for winning the Premier League the first time in 22 years. I'm still buzzing off that. Coming up next here on the station is The Witch's Wave. So stay tuned. Don't go anywhere. And the last track that I've got lined up to go is a track called The Cure and the Curse, a Dennis Ferreira mix. This one is by Fish Go Deep, came out through Defected Records and was released back in 2006. Thanks for staying tuned into the Beat Kitchen for the last hour or so. Sending you much love. I'm Yemi the Cat. Big hugs. Enjoy the rest of your Sunday. Have a great week ahead. Stay safe and healthy. Much love. Peace.

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1: That is right, you're listening to The Witches Rave here on 2ICR. I'm your host, Alessia, and while Billy is still busy climbing Machu Picchu and taking selfies with random Peruvians, I'm joined by Charlotte. Hello!
2: Hello.
1: How are you, Charlotte?
2: I'm doing so swell.
1: That is so good. That is so good. Big thanks to Beck and Yemi on the Beat Kitchen for a funky show as always, and I'd like to remind that we are broadcasting from our Gadigal studios. It's time now in between Beat Kitchen and Beat Heads for you to be taken on a chilled out ride through songs you've never heard or haven't heard in a really long time. 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We're still here making exciting new sounds all the time.
2: And that is why we need institutions like 2SER now more than ever. 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
1: Exactly. And without further ado, this first song is by a band from Melbourne. They're called Teacher of the Year. They released this song literally 2 days ago, and it's really cool.

0: You are listening to The Witch's Rave here on 2SCR 107.3 with Alessia and Charlotte tonight. And that was the latest by Bleach 93 called No Surprise. Before that, we had Aura Kogan with Honey, which was released last year. And we had the latest by Swap Meet, who are a band from Adelaide. That song, their song was called 2CU. Which is very hard to read because it's all just like singular letters and numbers.
1: And a number, yes.
0: Yeah.
1: And one whole number.
0: Yes, up next.

list, we have the latest by Vinyl Williams off their album Star Harmony. The song's called 12 Star. Following that, we have a bit of throwbacks. We have some Stone Temple Pilots from my favorite album, Tiny Music, songs from the Vatican Gift Shop, and some Inga Law for some real niche people out there. But don't worry, we'll have some more Aussie music back up after that. This is Vinyl Williams, and you're listening to The Witch's Rave.

0: That was Yard of Blonde Girls by Inga Law, who, if you know, worked very closely with Jeff Buckley in the 90s. And this song actually appeared on his second album, well, the sketches for My Sweetheart the Drunk, his second album release. That was Yard of Blonde Girls. And it was actually written by Inga Law. And the second verse was written about Jeff Buckley. And he features backing vocals in that song too, which is fun. And before that we had And So I Know by Stone Temple Pilots, who apparently are on tour right now, which is really fun.
1: Yes, The Rise of Rock with Godsmack and Stone Temple Pilots. It's only in the US though.
0: Ugh,
1: but fun to hear about. Yes. So all these like old nostalgic, like heavy rock bands getting back together, having fun.
0: 100%.
1: Which we love. Music isn't dead.
0: Yes.
1: However, I think maybe music has a slightly earlier bedtime for the rise of rock.
0: Music has a slightly earlier bedtime. That's brilliant.
1: I'm sleepy.
0: Oh, next up, we have a Sydney-based band called Megafauna from their latest album called Softmore. This is Make Believe. 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

That was Widow's Peak with No Driver. Before that, we had Swap Meet with Ceiling Fan, Megafauna with Make Believe, and a whole bunch of other great tunes, which I've already said. Up next, we have Mia June, who is a singer from Melbourne, with her latest single called Pet. And after these next few songs as well, we have a very special EP run of Gene Elliott's latest EP, Butcher, Lover, Runner, which came out 2 days ago. So stay tuned for that. We'll play the entire thing. Pure spooky, witchy soundscape. So stay tuned. But right now, this is Mia June with Pet. You're listening to The Witch's Rave on 2SER.

gets to me. Perhaps there's nowhere else I will ever be. I'm wondering, yeah, it seems to me that there's nowhere else that I would rather be. And if I could be anywhere.

0: That was Pyrite by Tori Amos off her latest album, which was released this year. Crazy. Before that, we had Beth Orton with Waiting off her latest, which was also late last year too. Now, exciting part of the show. We have a full EP run through of Gene Elliott's latest EP, Butcher, Lover, Runner. Gene Elliott has joined us on air for the release of her song Hole in Her Head, which is the first track of the EP. She was on air a couple weeks ago, and you can find that on the 2SER website too. And now, yeah, we're going to play for you the entirety of it, if you guys haven't listened to it already, which is shameful if you haven't, but
1: I'm very excited to hear.
0: Yes, Charlotte's first time.
1: But also, I would like to posit a question to the culture, if you will. What was it? Butcher, runner?
0: Butcher, lover, runner.
1: Butcher, lover, runner. Okay. Yeah. Would you tag yourselves, right?
0: Mm-hmm.
1: But are you a butcher, a lover, or a runner?
0: Crazy. I think I'm a butcher.
1: Ooh.
0: Interesting.
1: Explain.
0: I really love, like, cold meats. Like, okay, not to be like...
1: So is she a butcher, or does she just, like, really enjoy a salami?
0: Well,
1: you got any Italian in your...
0: I'm all Italian.
1: Knew it.
0: Yeah.
1: Clocked it. Clocked that.
0: All of me is
1: so
0: Italian.
1: so much love. Clocked you immediately.
0: Yes. I literally, the first thing I thought of was, like, a salami slicer.
1: Oh, I do love salami.
0: Yeah.
1: I really do like a nice, like, spicy little...
0: Yeah, man. Yeah. Little Fellino.
1: It's
0: shout
1: good.
0: Out, shout out, Mum. Are you butcher, lover, or runner?
1: See, I'd like to say that I'm a lover.
0: Okay, yeah.
1: You know, because I do engage with a lot of romance in media.
0: Yes.
1: And just in general.
0: Yes.
1: You know, I love that stuff. I'm also a big fan of the romantic era in art. Love that very specifically. But I would think deep down I'm a runner.
0: Okay.
1: And that's not necessarily because I don't like confrontation. I don't like it, but I'll do it. But I also, like, I'm very, very big at, like, avoiding things that I just don't want to think about.
0: Yeah.
1: I'm very big at, like, if there's an assignment coming up that I haven't done, I'll just maybe put my headphones on and forget about it for a bit.
0: Yes.
1: I'm very big on, avoiding problems.
0: Yes, 100%.
1: By simply refusing to look at them or acknowledge them.
0: Yeah, they don't exist.
1: And that's not necessarily running away, but it's not running away.
0: Exactly. Exactly. And it's not loving the assignments.
1: It's really
0: either.
1: Not loving the assignments or myself or my future peace of mind. And I'd love to one day be a lover of many things, including my own peace of mind. But until that day, I'm running from the fact that I don't have any.
0: Hey. Preach, man.
1: Hey, psychoanalysis with me.
0: Preach. So we're actually on the lookout for a lover.
1: We are accepting resumes. 0468441073. Yes. Text in on the text line if you're a butcher, a lover, or a runner. And if you are a lover, we'd love to receive your resume.
0: Yes, please.
1: We are auditioning.
0: Please. We're looking for a third. Now, nevertheless, this is Hole in Her Head, the first track off of Gene Elliott's EP.

0: That was Beneath Your Sun by Gene Elliott. We are halfway through the full EP run. If you just tuned in, we are playing the whole of Gene Elliott's latest EP, Butcher, Lover, Runner, here on The Witch's Rave. Indeed, we are doing that. Sorry, I just like lost my train of thought. I'm like, bro, the music is so, it just puts you in a trance. Like, oh my days, that song was Beneath Your Sun. They are, she is, and the band, probably my favourite. She's my favourite witch out here right now, let me just say that. And she's from Sydney too, which makes it a whole lot better. She played a hell of an EP launch at Low 302 on Friday night. And my personal fave of her songs was Beneath Your Sun, which is the one you just heard. And I've said that about a million times.
1: I mean, if we love it, we have to.
0: Yeah.
1: We have to make it known.
0: We do. Everyone go freaking stream Beneath Your Sun and the entire EP right now. It'll change your life. Now, enough chatter. Next song is Devil's Wilderness Theme. Crazy. It's so on point for this show.
1: It's such a great name.
0: I know.
1: Devil's Wilderness Theme.
0: I know. Oh, wow. Just put me in the Australian Outback right now. yeah, you're listening to The Witch's Rave on 2SER.

crystal flooding around.

0: That was Highwayman by Gene Elliott. That was the end of their EP Butcher Lover Runner, which is out now on Spotify. So please, head there and stream it. We were just saying the breathiness of her voice in that last song was like hypnotic for me. I was like, bruh, the atmosphere she created was crazy.
1: So whimsical and lovely.
0: Yes, whimsical.
1: And just like very dreamy.
0: Yeah.
1: Sparkling, glittering. Yes. Like you feel it.
0: 100%. No, the entire thing feels like a massive like dream state kind of plug dream state to SER Saturday mornings.
1: And there you have it.
0: There you go. That's what we're all about on SER. But yes, that was the whole of Gene Elliott's EP, Butcher Lover Runner, out now. Up next, we have... I feel like this is becoming like a every week I play an Our Mutual Friend song. They're just so good. Local band from Sydney, absolutely killing it, gigging a lot. And yeah, they've got some killer stuff. Actually, up next, we actually have a whole list of just bands from Sydney that a lot of people might not have heard. So... here you go, guys. This is Our Mutual Friend. Up next, we have also Retail Therapy, Stir, and Half Request 2 with some Champ Ruby from Melbourne, I'm pretty sure, and some Creeping Jenny and Fault as well. So anyway, I'm just going to play it because, like, you know what? You don't have to hear me speak about it. but yes, this is Farewell Onwards by Our Mutual Friend. 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

bitter sting of winter, the final twist of the knife. Retreating from an unforged path and parting with a closed heart.

it's farewell or goodbye, I don't know. But I hope this bitterness lifts eventually. As our distance grows, I hope that you do too, and realize that it's better to let go. I knew it would hurt, but didn't know what was to come. How could we predict it would all come undone? I knew it would hurt, but it's better this way. I knew it would hurt, but it's better this way.

You are listening to Half Request. This song's called College. And you're also listening to The Witch's Rave on 2SER with Alessia and Charlotte.

0: The song you heard before this was by Stir. It's called Off Balance. We had Retail Therapy with Shame and Our Mutual Friend with Farewell Onwards. We don't have very long left, only 20 minutes before Beatheads, which is always fun. Complete vibe switch up, by the way. So if you're listening, thanks for listening and sticking with us till the end. We love you. Shout out to everyone who listens to 2SER and contributes to the community in any way they do.
1: Hell yeah. And shout out very explicitly to whoever fixed the lava lamp in the studio.
0: Yes.
1: We've been completely zoning out with these amazingly vibey tracks. And we've just been staring at this like blue and turquoise, I want to say.
0: Yeah.
1: Lava lamp in the corner.
0: It's gorgeous.
1: It's really adding to the vibe.
0: Yeah.
1: Whoever either switched it on today, brought it into the studio in the first place, or fixed it because it wasn't working for a few months there.
0: Yeah, it wasn't. But like,
1: shout out to you.
0: Yeah, shout out. It just sits in the corner. Just, but today it's on.
1: Today it's on.
0: Yeah,
1: and it's blue.
0: It's blue, and it's like bubbling.
1: It's got a really good like flow going. It's in a really good flow state.
0: It is.
1: It's really. We're getting distracted, literally live on air, just watching this lava lamp.
0: You got to see this lava
1: lamp. It's a bit of an attention trap.
0: Yes. Up next, we have a song called Cherry Goes to Hollywood by Filetype of their latest album Map Accident Termite Help. Epic, guys. Good job. Literally brilliant. I've got tears in my eyes. It's the lava lamp, the title, it's just the vibe is so cute.
1: Okay. Me crying over a lava lamp.
0: Literally, it's gorgeous.
1: It's so fun.
0: It's so gorgeous.
1: Okay, play the track so we can go back to the lava lamp.
0: Yeah, true. Okay. This is
1: everyone go shopping for lava lamps.
0: Yeah.

0: 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Oh, and we got a bit of backing too.
1: Hell yeah.
0: That song you heard was Fault, called Leave Me First. We had Creeping Jenny, Champ Ruby, File Type. Up next is Beathead, so stay tuned and stay raving, guys.
1: Hell yeah.
0: Peace and love.
1: Make sure you spend all of Sunday night raving.
0: Yes, indeed.
1: Best preparation for a Monday morning.

0: Yeah, yeah. Shout out to DJ Haru on the cuts right there. You're tuned in to Beatheads on 2SER 107.3. My name is Threatnik and I'll be your host this evening or afternoon, depending where you are in this world. 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It would be heartbreaking, but we are going to save this station. And Beatheads is going to do its 200 episodes. But for now, we're sticking to the celebration of the 100th episode, which was done at Titus Jones Bar. We still got a couple more sets to get through. I might space them out after next week. We'll see. But tonight, we're going to go live and direct. It's raw. It's gritty. And we're going to kick it off with no other than... I'm going to let myself introduce it from that night.
1: Beautiful. You guys must tune in to 2SER. It is the station of all stations, especially in Sydney, keeping the community vibes going. Next up is DJ Freedom. That is his producer name. When you're ready, brother.
2: Yo. I just got off the boat, 5 o'clock, with 250 Italians. I got no idea what's in my SP, but let's give it a run.

up. You can take them off your planet, you already got them. Can't die, you gon' live forever, cause the truth gon' live forever.

It's me, Mon. I love 2SER because 2SER is like your cool uncle, full of really great ideas and even better music, just when you need it most.

0: I'm Charlotte Ozan, and I'm a volunteer producer on the Monday Drive, and I love 2SER because of the people.
1: Yeah. Check 1, 2. You tuned into 2SER 107.3, but also you are here live and direct at Titus Jones Bar. Give it up for DJ Freedom, who is possibly the hardest person to find on Instagram, but you should be able to find him. We are celebrating 100 episodes of Beatheads on 2SER, which is happening right now. We are live and direct on the airwaves, so give yourselves a round of applause as well. Why not? Thank you so much for coming out on a Sunday night. It's very nice and lovely of you all. But next we have Carlos Cerrone. Yeah! The hidden weapon.
2: Are you happy? English.

0: between me and her as to who would come and star her.
1: Yeah, I remember.
0: What did you think of her?
1: Well, she's a very strong candidate. You were better.

0: what these people do, the computers that you saw in that hotel room, aren't set up. These people pack their computers up and bring them there.
1: That seems like you're pretty computer savvy to do all that.
0: Well, you have to know how to hook it up, but not necessarily.
2: Hi, I'm Mike Tana, founder of Hush Club and local artist. 2SER is the spotlight that shines on the dreams and futures of artists just like me. 2SER, never stop shining.

0: Hi, I'm Ben Marshall. I'm the curator of Vivid Live at Sydney Opera House. 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
1: You got a ring. 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

0: Yeah. Woo! Give it up for Carlos Cerrone. Up in the house, killing it on the SP404. And if you don't know, we are live on the radio right about now. 2SER, this is the Beatheads 100th episode. Thank you all for coming through. It means the world to me. Saturn is setting up with this awesome case. Woo! So keen. Shout out to 2SER. Shout out to Titus Jones Bar as well. Give it up. There is also tacos. If anyone needs a taco, there's going to be a last call. So if anyone's hungry for some tacos, hit up Mez. We're live on the radio, as I said. This is the 100th episode. And if you don't know what it is, Beatheads is... what are you called? The show is dedicated to local beat makers and producers from Australia only, because that is what a lot of people here are doing. So shout out to everyone in the community. Shout out to little Archer, who's up a little bit later. Big Archer, because he's closing it.
1: 2SER.
2: Pass the ox.
3: Pass the Ox is a new show here on 2SER, where we invite local artists of Sydney to take over the music, playing the songs that inspire them. We'll also be having a few chats along the way to unpack the stories behind the music. I'm your host, Rhys. Tonight, I am joined by a very exciting up-and-coming artist, a writer, producer, multi-instrumentalist, and performer. He has played drums in jazz and rock bands, such as the Sydney Misfit Group, 230. You may have also caught him performing his own sets at intimate local venues such as the Sappho Bar. His unique lens of warm and fuzzy indie pop first hit the scene in 2023 with multiple single releases. 2025 saw the release of two more tracks, developing deeper into his artistry and production style. Gives me great excitement to introduce Bricolage.
4: Hey, how you doing?
3: Good. How are you, Bricolage?
4: Pretty good, man. Pretty
3: also
4: good.
3: Known as Luke, yes?
4: Yes, that's correct.
3: Yes. Is there a reason behind the name Bricolage?
4: I just thought the world was cool. It means like a collage of different influences come together.
3: Oh,
4: so
3: I see.
4: It kind of has some meaning behind it. It doesn't just sound cool. So.
3: Yeah, cool. And... maybe for those who aren't familiar with your sound, you'll describe just a little bit about your music.
4: Oh, I would say it's woolly.
3: Whirly.
4: Woolly.
3: Woolly.
4: Yeah, like soft.
3: Soft, and, like being in a woolly blanket.
4: Yeah, pretty much.
3: Awesome.
4: I like that description.
3: All right, well, you've picked a unique mix of both some modern and classic influences.
4: Yeah.
3: The first song by Junior Meza.
4: Yep.
3: Would you like to actually introduce this song and just say a bit about why you like it
4: so
3: much?
4: Yeah, for sure. So this song is Who Knows Where the Time Goes by Junior Meza. And I think this song just uses silence and space in such a beautiful and unique way. It's quite a subtle song. You know, it's not over the top by any measure.
3: Mm.
4: But the piano playing is super interesting. I'm great, very fond of it. It's like, it's not flashy. It's really
3: soft.
4: Yeah,
3: perhaps.
4: It's like something about it. You just can't describe it. It's just
3: can't describe.
4: It just hits you in the feels. Yeah, but
3: awesome.
4: I didn't really know a song like this could exist before I heard
3: just
4: it.
3: Give you a feeling. You do it like, yeah. Oh, that was I was it's feeling just, that I didn't know.
4: It's kind of magic.
3: Awesome.
4: Yeah.
3: That's what music does, really.
4: For sure.
3: You are listening to 2SER. This is Who Knows Where the Time Goes by Junior Meza.

0: Hi, my name is Stephen Hill, and I produce the Sydney broadcast of the Current Affairs Bulletin, The Wire, which goes out to over 150 stations across Australia. I'm able to do this thanks to the 2SER Newsroom, and I wouldn't have a media career without this organisation. I volunteered here for a decade, producing, presenting, reviewing, and making many friends. I gained the practical experience in the media. I got an experience of what it's like to be involved in actual programs, working in an actual newsroom, to real events as they happened.
1: You are listening to 2SER. That was Last Train Home by Pat Metheny Group. The song before that one was Who Knows Where the Time Goes by Junior Mezza. And both of those songs have been picked by our special guest today, Ricker Large, on the show Pass the Ox, where we invite local Sydney artists to play the songs that influenced them. Luke, please tell me, what was it about that last song that you love so much, Last Train Home?
2: Yeah, Pat Metheny is such a brilliant writer. I don't know, anyone who is a close friend of mine maybe knows that I go on about Pat Metheny so often.
1: What makes it brilliant? I know that's like a lot to unpack.
2: Oh, it's... Well, it's hard to explain, but it's like a pure essence. It's saying this is kind of a cop out, but it's like a expression of vitality. It's just like a something you can't quite understand or explain, but something.
1: Well, that's
2: beautiful
1: why you're a musician.
2: Yeah, exactly. What did Frank Zappa say? You can't. Speaking about music is like dancing about architecture or something like that.
1: Right, I see. Yeah. Well, I mean, we can at least try to get there.
2: Yes.
1: You mentioned the drums in that song. I know you're a drummer as well.
2: Yeah.
1: They sound a bit like train tracks.
2: Yeah, it's like musical imagery or whatever.
1: Musical imagery, yes.
2: Like we learn in high school.
1: Yes. Well, I mean, I remember that song from high school. One of my teachers played it in school exams.
2: Wow.
1: So you have the same taste as my music teachers, which I think is a compliment.
2: That's awesome.
1: You've got another song picked by an Australian artist next.
2: Yeah, by Way Dynamic. The song is People Settle Down.
1: From
2: Melbourne. He's awesome.
1: Yeah, Way Dynamic. He was recently on 2SER. Very cool artist, and I feel like he has a similar sound to you very much.
2: Yeah, like a sort of retro influence.
1: Yeah, very nostalgic. I mean, that Last Train Home has also got the very nostalgia.
2: Oh, yeah, nostalgic to the max.
1: Yeah. Do you think nostalgia is something that you'll kind of gravitate towards in your music?
2: Yeah, for sure. I love that feeling, 100%.
1: Yeah, yeah.
2: For sure.
1: And you're from Queensland.
2: Yeah.
1: Right, yeah. What's it kind of, has it been a big change coming to Sydney?
2: Yeah, for sure. Definitely. It's quite a different pace of life. There's a lot more people, a lot more to do, a lot more opportunity, but a lot louder.
1: A lot louder, yeah. I guess it's maybe like the music's kind of you getting back in touch.
2: Yeah.
1: Yeah.
2: I'd say so.
1: Yeah.
2: Channeling a bit of my...
1: The inner, like,
2: Queensland.
1: I mean, I feel like it's calmness.
2: Yeah, for sure.
1: Yeah. Let's get into the song then. It's from his latest record, Massive Shoe.
2: Yeah.
1: Yeah, only a year ago it came out. How did you find him, by the way? I've seen him a bit online. Are you like a big, maybe social media discovery for music kind of guy?
2: Yeah, I find a bit of music on Instagram. I probably found Way Dynamic on Instagram too. Someone, you know, probably posted it somewhere.
1: You definitely didn't find Pat Metheny

0: on Instagram.
1: No, I didn't.
0: Where'd that one come from, you think?
1: I know this. So there's a YouTube channel called Norman's Rare Guitars, and they do basically videos about retro guitars. And the guitar Pat Metheny used on Last Train Home is like a sitar guitar. So it makes this like buzzy sound, and that's the main sort of featured instrument on that song. Go. And Norman's Rare Guitars did a... this is so nerdy, but Norman's Rare Guitars did a sort of feature video on this sitar guitar. And one of the songs played was Last Train Home by Pat Metheny. And that started...
0: Internet rabbit hole. Yeah. Oh,
1: which is just
0: it's a good thing about the internet, really. That's, for sure. That's where it's at its best. All right. Sure. Let's have a listen. You're listening to 2SER. Just a reminder, this is Past the Orcs with Rick Large. This is a song that he has said is an inspiration. So let's have a listen.

0: That was People Settle Down by Way Dynamic. If you've just joined, you're listening to Pass the Ox on 2SER. I'm here with Bricka Large, our exciting guest today, local artist in Sydney, who is playing his inspiration songs at the moment, that song picked out by him. And we've already talked a little bit about that song just beforehand, about what we liked about it. Very groovy.
1: Oh, yeah.
0: Super groovy. The production is very tight and vintage sounding.
1: Retro. Yeah.
0: Luke, you are self-producer for all your music.
1: Yeah.
0: How does being a producer kind of shape how you write and create your music?
1: Well, it's I think about it all in kind of one package, you know. I kind of produce as I write, and write as I produce. So the sound is kind of written into it, more or less. But yeah, I try to get them I don't want to say always. I don't always get a vintage sound, but I'm definitely considering the sound. At all times.
0: I feel like it would probably help in a way. Kind of get the feeling that you want to cross in your lyrics.
1: Yeah.
0: Do you kind of still have a sort of lyrics focus when you're writing?
1: I love lyrics. Yeah. It's some listeners focus more on lyrics than melody, and some focus more on the sound of it and not really on
0: the lyrics.
1: The musical content.
0: Always interesting. People always
1: some people focus on who's singing it rather than what they're singing. So.
0: Yeah. Well, do you have a sort of preference yourself?
1: I'd say the top two are this, how it sounds, and then probably melody, and then lyrics after that.
0: Lyrics at the end.
1: Yeah.
0: But I don't know. I'm in a battle. I think sometimes it matters more. Sometimes it depends on the style. Yeah. I think for this style, it's all intertwined that you're doing the kind of indie pop sort of cozy sort of sound that you've got. And you play a lot of different instruments as well.
1: Yeah.
0: Does that quite affect it quite a bit when you're writing to have these different things to draw from?
1: Yeah, for sure. I'm trying to get more people to play on my stuff. I'm trying to convince more people, but
0: yeah.
1: Up until now, I've played instruments all myself on my tracks. Yeah.
0: Yeah. You've even got clarinet on that last one that you did.
1: Yeah, that was a bit of an experiment. It was fun. I'm still learning.
0: Awesome. That's cool. And you've got new work coming up, which is really exciting.
1: At the end of May, I'm going to release a 6-song EP.
0: Yeah. 6 songs. Oh, spoiling us.
1: Yeah.
0: First EP as well.
1: It's been a long time coming.
0: Long time coming. That's exciting. Has there been like a big concept, or kind of we're just more of the same vibe you've already?
1: It's a little different. It's a little
0: different.
1: It's slightly more edgy, you could say.
0: Edgy.
1: Ooh. Yeah, I'm kind of stepping out of the box a little bit.
0: No, oh, that's awesome.
1: It's a similar vibe.
0: Maybe putting those influences that you've given us, kind of a combination.
1: Yeah, I guess so. There's a little jazz influence, yeah. Sure.
0: Yeah,
1: there's
0: I like the little jazzy stuff.
1: Yeah.
0: Yeah. And you've also got a song for us to do. What song is it that you're going to be playing?
1: Oh, I'm going to play a song called Gina. And it's going to be on the EP.
0: How did Gina... It sounds like a name.
1: It is a name. It's not about anyone in particular. It's imaginary. But.
0: Yeah, okay. Yeah. How did the song come about?
1: Well, I've been listening to a lot of sort of 60s and 70s like Americana, like Southern rock and I want to say country. It's not exactly the right word, but it's more or less influenced by that. Yeah.
0: Okay.
1: Yeah.
0: Cool. Yeah. Nice. And I guess, your practice of music, is it kind of just comes, you're always working on stuff, you don't really think about at it all.
1: I do have to force myself to practice.
0: Force yourself to practice. Yeah.
1: Or else I'm not going
0: to... sit down and write.
1: Yeah, I'm not. I know I'm going to get worse if I don't.
0: Right.
1: Yeah.
0: Cool. Awesome. Well, I'm excited to hear what you've done. It sounds like you've been working hard.
1: Yeah.
0: Yes.
1: Yeah. That's... I'm excited for you to hear it.
0: Awesome. Awesome. Alrighty.
1: All right. 3...

fighting, come on home. In her heart she knows the fighting has no close.

0: Thank you. Ooh. Thank you.
1: Hey, this is Bricolage on Past the Orcs. My new EP, Major Prize, is out May 29th. I would love to celebrate it with you at Low 302 in Surrey Hills. We will be joined by some great local indie acts, Gianluca Romeo, Haley Chow, and Nick Winters. Tickets are on sale now, so get them while you can. 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
2: 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I'm QL of Landfill. I'm an Aboriginal Canadian, as you can probably hear from my accent, from the Cayuga Tchekliset tribe. 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
2: My artist name now is QL of Landfill. I'm a rapper, singer, songwriter, producer. I was incarcerated in Australia about 5 years ago now. I spent 3 years between Long Bay, freaking Windsor, and Silverwater. I've been where you guys are at before, and it sucks. Some of the guys I knew might still be there. How you doing, boys? Hope you're almost out. Today I am coming to you from my bedroom studio in New Westminster, BC, around, you know, Vancouver. If you look on a map, it's just above Seattle. BC is British Columbia, the second biggest province in Canada. Vancouver is basically the West Coast Los Angeles, and Toronto is the East Coast equivalent of New York. That's where I was born and raised. Right now, it's a beautiful sunny day. The weather outside, it's summer here. I know it's getting a little cooler out there. I mean, the sun always shines in Sydney. So sit back, enjoy the show. Be honest, I miss some of you. The reason I'm back here on Jailbreak is I remember what it was like being back in there. I remember everything. Wearing your greens. I'm just glad I wasn't in America. Because I would not have survived in there. Because at least in Australia, you're probably going to be okay. Anyway, I'm here to tell you my story because, I don't know, I'm hoping that someone somewhere might be able to get some inspiration out of it. Someone might be sitting in a cell, in a holding cell, freaking, or even on remand right now, just hoping that everything will be okay and not knowing what you're going to get or not knowing what's going to happen to you. A lot of us go through that. Everybody goes through that where you don't know, and it's scary as hell. You just got to mentally prepare for it. You'll get through. Everybody gets through. You will get through this. And there will be a life outside for you.
6: Sometimes I wonder why. Why do I still write? Why do I still record? Why do I still...
2: If I was to describe myself, I'm very quirky, I guess. I'm a little all over the place. I'm not a tough guy. I never have been. I'm a decent guy. I'll show you respect. Physically, like, I got a dad bod. It's the adverse of a six-pack. It's just what happens when we get older and we get lazy. It's the dad bod. I'm 32. I don't know, about 6 feet. You know, your average bloke, I guess you could say. Sounds weird when a Canadian says it. I've been out of custody nearly 5 years now. Life's been nuts, to say the least. A roller coaster still up to this day. It's hard and it sucks. The transition between prison and the real world. It's not an easy thing to do. depending on what you got outside or inside, but it's better to be out than in, because at least you have a chance to make a future. Everybody's number comes up, and eventually you'll get out. Don't go back in. It's too easy to do when you think you have nothing. Things can happen very quickly, and you don't even realize how the hell you got there. I was in Sydney for 3 months before I got arrested. I ended up getting involved in something stupid, going in on a commercial quantity of a border-controlled substance. I was in a situation where I just thought I had no other choice. I'd been around drugs since I was 13 or 14, 15 when I first smoked weed. I would describe myself more as a social partier, became close to an addiction. In high school, alcohol was a bit of an issue for me. It runs in my family. Like, my dad died of alcoholism, like a liter of freaking vodka a day. Like, he died of stomach cancer. I tried ecstasy and lost my virginity. I tried acid, cocaine, Special K, tried a little bit of everything. I didn't really like cocaine then. I never really got into that until my early 20s. Then it became a regular thing. My drug of choice was definitely cocaine by the end of it. But I could go without it. I didn't need it every day. I wanted it when it was around, but I didn't really need it when it wasn't. I've never been into injecting. I snorted it. One time I did accidentally do heroin thinking it was cocaine. Big line of it, and then I almost died on a bathroom floor. That was an accident. Never again. That was kind of where I was at with it. There was times in the last year before I stopped using where I'd start to use alone, and that's when you know it starts becoming a problem, is when you start to want to use alone. That's a slippery slope. You're no longer using to be social. You're using to just get away from your head. I'm not going to be that guy to sit in the corner and tell you, don't do drugs, kids. Being safe about it, that's the most important thing. It has taken so many more lives. It's put people behind bars for no reason. We got to stop villainizing all the people who use. There's no shame in any of it. We all have our vices. Realize when you need help and don't be afraid to ask for it. Help the people who freaking need it and want to be helped.

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We got some good music coming for you. My name is QL of Landfill, and I'm from the Cayuga Chekleset tribe in Vancouver, British Columbia. My min number 537968. Great to have your company. I'm coming to you from my bedroom. It's my studio, too. The day I was arrested, I just went to the shipping warehouse. I remember signing for it. Commercial quantity of a border-controlled substance. Then turning around, just hearing my name. And then next thing I knew, me in cuffs. I wasn't completely stupid. I didn't even know what I was picking up, but I knew it was something. It was really scary. I thought my life was over. I thought there was no hope for me. I thought my 20s, my 30s, I thought everything was gone. I thought any sense of a future that I'd have was gone. I just shut down. I don't remember a whole lot of it. I just remember shutting down and thinking the world was over. The first time I was in a cell, it felt like there was nothing left. I felt like pure hopelessness. I felt lost. I felt like the world was over. Being a Canadian traveler in an Australian prison felt like I was stuck. I was so far away from home, and I thought I was never going to get home again. And I didn't know what was going to happen to me. I didn't know what the laws were. When I got into the first holding cell, and there was a painting on the wall, there was some graffiti, and it said, "Smile, life ain't so bad." And I remember thinking at that moment, if I get under 10 years, I'll be happy. I ended up with 3. When I first got to a real cell after the holding cell, I had a couple of good cellmates. I had a pretty good run of cellmates. They were younger guys like me, mostly in similar situations or less time or whatever, but we always managed to crack jokes, have a good time whenever we could. Pretty much all my cellmates, they were pretty awesome guys. If it wasn't for my cellmates, I don't know if I would have ever got through as well as I did. They kept me level. They kept me freaking not thinking about my current situation. This was my first time in prison. That was my only time in prison. I ain't going back. We were locked in for almost 3 months straight. I remember when I was at Long Bay, I found one book, The Power of One. It was drenched from rain outside in the yard. I read that 8 times in a month. Yeah, the worst time was basically just when I got arrested. The entire time on remand was just me doing my head in, wondering, am I getting 3 years? Am I getting 6 years? I started completely sobering up. I dreamed a lot more. I noticed that all I did was dream, like almost every single day. I still remember some of those dreams. It got to the point of dreaming that every night for first 6-7 months, I dreamt that I was at home. It's definitely part of the trauma. It's something that you're wondering if you're ever going to see anybody you know again. When I got home, the dreams flipped. Every night for the first 6 months I was home, I would dream I was in jail again, and then I'd wake up at home. And those dreams actually lasted about a year, too. It's all part of the trauma. It's all part of everything you've gone through. And I was so far away from home, and I felt like I'd never see anybody I knew ever again. When I was arrested, right before, I had told my mom I'll be home in 2 weeks. Then I get arrested. 2 weeks later, Silverwater finally found my mom's phone number. I didn't remember anybody's number. When you get arrested, you have to remember somebody's number, or you aren't going to be able to contact anyone until they find them for you. I remember telling my mom, I told her, and she freaked out. She was upset. It's just a lot of confusion and panic and fear. No, everyone thought I was gone forever. I'm lucky I have the family I do, like, and a lot of people don't get that. It was a lot of heartache for everybody in my family from the time I got arrested till I got out finally. I'm QL of Landfill from the Cayuga Chekleset tribe, a guest of Her Majesty's Hotel. This is Jailbreak 2 SCR 107.3. Back after this. Don't go away.

0: Guess what, cuz? I just got my Hep C treatment last week. There's new treatments, cuz. No needles, no sickness. You just swallow a pill a day, and it's that easy. Never felt better in my life.
1: You serious?
0: Yeah, cuz. 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You swallow a pill for 3 months, cuz. 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
1: Too easy. You're looking deadly, bro.
0: Yeah, my missus is stoked too, cuz. 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It's used exactly the same way as bleach. It's important to flush all the Fincol out of the fit using cold water. 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
2: I'm QL of Landfill. I'm an Aboriginal Canadian from the Kayuka Chekaliset tribe. This is my story inside Australia's prison system. This is Jailbreak. 2 SCR 107.3, Sundays, 9:30 p.m. After I got sentenced, finally leaving Long Bay and then going off to Windsor, compared to maximum, it was kind of like a summer camp for all the bad kids. I had hard times, yeah. Everybody has hard times in prison. You freaking treat people with respect, pay off your debts if you have any, and try not to incur any freaking debts. Do the right thing, just do you. Make a couple friends, chill with those friends, do your laps, work out, try and better yourself. All I did in there was try and better myself. I know it sounds easy, no, it's not.
3: Gotta do it right this time. I don't think I have any more in me.
2: I spent the entire time that I was there learning guitar, and I made sure I held on to that guitar. That guitar was mine throughout my sentence. Teaching myself, reading books. I tried to teach myself as much as I could. I can play now. I had a lot of help in there. I knew piano and music theory already, so I spent 3 months writing a book of guitar chords. Because I didn't know how to play guitar, I just transferred everything I knew over from piano to it, and I just wrote a 100-page book to teach myself, because I had no way of getting a book. I didn't have the internet, so it was just the easiest way I knew to figure out where everything was on it. I spent all that time writing. I wrote almost 900 pages of lyrics in the 3 years that I was there. That's what I did. That was my thing. That's what I loved. I loved making music. Before that, I was writing lyrics to the radio. Do you know how annoying it is to write lyrics to beats that change every 3 minutes? It's annoying as hell. Oh, I had one visit from my grandma, who was just traveling through Australia at the time.
4: The visits.
2: I remember Grandma. She showed up at the visit, and I was like, this is just the hand I was dealt. And she's like, the hand you dealt yourself. Thank you, Grandma. I love you. I found out about Jailbreak randomly when Kate came to the jail, John Maroney, Windsor. People in the jail just told her there was a guy here that raps, and she found me.
5: Once upon a time, I thought we had all the time on earth. At first, it seemed so damn surreal, like TikTok and the clock reversed, immersed in all it's worth. Living a half-life, one more day of the same old sunrise.
2: I did a small performance as Q Radel. She played a couple of my songs she found on Spotify. I hadn't made anything new in years.
5: Once upon a time, I thought we had all the time on earth. At first, it's...
2: The impact prison had on me, it made me realize that there's far worse things out there than, you know, living everyday life, going to work and waking up every morning and just being tired as hell all the time, because that's half of what life is. One day they mustered us outside when I was at John Maroney too, because a kangaroo tripped the sensor and they thought an inmate was escaping outside at night. And I looked up and I realized this is the first time I've seen the starry sky in 2 years. I don't know, the impact it had on me was mostly I tried to better myself. Honestly, I still have a pair of my jail clothes. I think I got my MIN card somewhere. 537968, holy crap. That is the MIN number. Wow, that is ingrained. I can't believe I remembered that. My name is QL of Landfill, MIN number 537968 from the Kayuka Chekaliset tribe. I'm here sharing my music, my story. You're listening to Jailbreak on the Community Radio Network. Pretty hot around here. It's summer right now where I am. New Westminster, BC, around, you know, Vancouver. If you look on a map, it's just above Seattle. 4 in the morning. I'm a night owl. I'm bad like that. Even when I was in prison, I would stay up till like 3 in the morning watching shows and then get forced out of my cell at 7:30. Still have dreams about that too. When I got released, I felt over the world. I had a calendar at the end of it when there was 2 months left. I remember they came, they got me, everybody's saying, later, Canada. It was crazy. I actually recently found a card that said your one-way ticket to freedom, and it was signed by all the boys and the chaplain, Wally. Shout out to Wally. I love you, Wally. Thank you for everything. I miss you, Wally. The Australian government ended up paying for the ticket, and it's what's deemed as a non-liable loan. If I ever want to come back to Australia, I have to pay $1,500 and plus the ticket to get there. And then when I get there, the government decides if I'm okay to let in, which they probably won't let me in. But they said after 3 years, I could apply to come. Thank you for not sending a loan shark. I appreciate it. When I was leaving the jail, was the first time in 3 years there that I saw kangaroos. What the hell, Australia? I saw kangaroos on the last day. I ate one before I saw one. I went straight from the jail to the airport, got into the holding cell at the airport. They asked me if I wanted a burger. Hell yes, get me a Whopper. Oh man, that first burger was amazing. I said I was gonna spend $100 on a pizza and get every topping. I still gotta do that. Getting on the plane felt like the world was finally going to be okay again. I had the 2 bags I got arrested with. It felt like I had a whole new chance to make the world work, and I was finally over this freaking nightmare. And believe me, there is a lot that happened after prison that was much worse than prison. My sister was waiting at the airport, my mom, my dad, my grandma, grandpa, my friends. Crazy, just everybody's like happy to see me again, not even having had smokes for like the last 6 months. Second I got off the plane, I saw my sister and I was just like, give me a smoke. I need one after what I just went through. Like it was like a bad night. I'm thankful. I'm grateful for the people that I have in my life. I know a lot of you in there probably don't have some of the support that I had. You guys can do this. It's all about perseverance and who you are. Like I was there with nobody. Everybody who knew me already knew what happened when I got home. I got a job a week after I got out of jail. I didn't tell management. I didn't tell them anything. I have no criminal record in Canada. I'm lucky in that way. I'd rather people know who I am. You got to learn to love yourself. That's something that's taken me almost 32 years. I'm only just learning to love myself in the last like year or two. The first year I was home, Dad, he was an alcoholic. I remember when I got off the plane, I looked at him and everything had changed after 3 years. And it just, he wasn't looking like he used to be. He looked sick. He looked like a shell of himself. So he got stomach cancer. I was happy that he made it till I got off the plane and I got to spend a few months with him before he was gone. Just under a year after I got home, he was in the hospital. 2 weeks of hell and it was over. He was 59. Yeah, I miss him. Like, I was just happy that he made it till I got home, at the very least. My dad's side is the Aboriginal, and his brothers and sister, dad, he was messed up. But they're all messed up from my grandpa. My dad's trauma. My grandpa beat my grandma. He freaking beat all the kids. He always tried to be a dad, despite how messed up he was because of his life. And I always appreciated the fact that I had a dad who at least tried, because a lot of people don't get that. I grew up in Burnaby, BC, outside of New Westminster. It's near Vancouver. It's all the same area. Then I moved to Surrey. It's like your King's Cross. There was a lot of bad stuff that happened all the time. Mom pulled me out and like lied about her address to get me into Burnaby school again, because that's probably what saved me from being a delinquent. In high school, my nickname was Do to Do. People would see me walk in a room, they'd be like, do, do, do, do, do, do, do, do, do, do, do. Clueless all the time. Everywhere I went, be like, oh, I guess this is what we're doing. All right. Let's just say everybody was very surprised I was the one to go to jail, because I was the one sitting back saying, you guys are idiots. Right this time. I don't think I have any more of me.
3: When I started out music, I started out at this program called Emanate Sound for at-risk youth of anything, violence, drug culture, guns, anything. At risk of depression, anxiety. And that's where I started writing. And I still work with my producer, who I met there today. I spent 4 years at Art Institute of Vancouver learning sound engineering. I didn't even realize how much music did for me. It's my mental health. When I'm stressed out, I make a song. It's the only way I manage to work through the thoughts in my head. I was in the worst depression of my life 3 years after I got out of prison. Me and my ex were having major issues. Things were just getting to me really badly. I would never hurt myself, but at the time I didn't want to even live anymore. Like, I had just given up on everything, and I've never been suicidal, but that was the closest I've ever felt to wanting to freaking not be here anymore. It takes such a tight grip. They're like, oh, just get over it. Just get over it. It's not something that you can just get over. You have to focus on it and work to feel better. You could have everything and still feel like this. Music is my therapy. It's the only thing that helps get these thoughts out of my head. Music is the only thing that dragged me out, broke the spell for me, brought me back out, getting my negative emotions out and like putting them into a song. When I got home from prison, I moved in with my best friend, Jesse. I'd known since I was a kid. Shaved head, little fat boy, and just walking around a giant half-wolf dog named Lobo. Everybody in the neighborhood knew him because he was just this tiny fat kid walking around a giant dog that was three times his size and super friendly. He was a really genuine person. We both went through similar depressions. He was my best friend. I moved out finally after about a year and a half of living with him to move in with my girlfriend at the time. I went and got a TV for him at Best Buy 2 weeks before New Year's, not knowing that would be the last time I ever saw him. Nobody knows still exactly what happened, but he was found overdosed in his bed. He was gone, just like that. There was fentanyl in the cocaine. It killed him, and it took my best friend from me. He was alone. Nobody knows the real story. We don't know what happened. He's shaped my entire existence after jail. And I'm just thankful that I had somebody like that in my life. I moved in with my girlfriend at the time. It didn't last long. I was not the best. I had just gotten out of jail, and I was honestly, she deserved a lot better. We'd gotten into a horrible fight, and she's always struggled with addiction. She fell back into it after a lot of stuff we were going through. She's alive now because I was there. Blue lips, call an ambulance right away. And don't worry about being charged. Even if you have illicit drugs, if you're using, they can't do anything to you. If you're calling to save somebody, that's the only thing that matters, and everything else is invisible to them. Never use alone. Ever. You're gonna do what you're gonna do. Don't use alone. My girlfriend at the time, she moved back to Kelowna, which is 4 and a bit hour drive from where I am through the mountains. And then we found out after she moved that she was pregnant. On top of everything else going on in life now, I was going to have to prepare for a son. I was honestly scared as hell when I found out. I love seeing my son smile. I love making him laugh. And I talk to him 3 times a week on video chat, and I go up there whenever I can. It's difficult watching my son grow up over the phone. Being a dad, it feels amazing. I love him so much. And I'm thankful that he has a good mom.
2: 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We all have something we need to heal from. And I hope that you heal from yours. 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

0: 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If you're listening for the first time, you need to know that Heavy Demo is a celebration of songwriting in the spirit of John Peel. More often than not, I'm joined by a guest who shares the depths of their musical collection with me as I try to work out how their love for music has informed the person they are today. It's Bob Dylan's birthday, and we have a very special episode planned for you on your Sunday evening, dear listener. It's my great pride and joy to be joined by Richard Thomas Gillespie, an artist from Townsville and a man that on Sundays listens to Dylan religiously. Say hello to the people, Uncle Rich.
1: Hello, people. Happy birthday to his Bobness.
0: Happy birthday to his Bobness.
1: He'd be in bed by now, wouldn't he?
0: You'd think so, yeah. He wouldn't be soldering in his shed, would he? Uncle Rich, there's a few. You've planned a very special episode for the listener here. They do the Bob Dylan marathon on 2SER, where they really shove Dylan down the airways for the entirety of the day. So, for a bit of relief, you thought it was probably a good idea to curate an episode of great Bob Dylan covers.
1: I've compiled practically his whole catalogue, complete albums of covers.
0: Wow.
1: And I do really enjoy it because it just offers, a different viewpoint, and you often catch words that you weren't catching before, and, different phrasing and whatnot can just focus on a different lyric in another way. And, I find it, I really like listening to an album of covers in my Sunday mix.
0: Wow. Well, so I was saying to you off air, covers kind of go one or two ways when you mention the word. Some, you assume they're either going to be, really good or really bad, or just like the original. And thank you very much for having a crack at it. But with Dylan, Kissy's on such a pedestal, it kind of makes the covers territory even dicier for me. But
1: I think one of the interesting things I've noticed, sorry to cut in, was that a lot of these were released before Dylan released a version.
0: Right.
1: So you're not comparing it to what Dylan did.
0: Okay.
1: It's almost a reverse, you're comparing what Dylan recorded after the cover.
0: Well, I don't want to throw you under the bus, but you've just made me think of something then. If they're coming out before Dylan's version, do you have any idea what's the system that's facilitating that? Does Dylan have a very keen publisher that is whoring his songs out to far and wide, or is Dylan tapping people specifically on the shoulder that he wants to give the songs to?
1: Well, I was basically going to ask you that. I don't know how people like, Manfred Mann got stuff back in 1966. I was going to ask you, is there some sort of network where, songs go out? Dylan thinks, oh, I can't quite get this right, I'll just put it on the conveyor belt or something and someone will pick it up.
0: Yeah, I'm trying to work out how much of a businessman, because he's got the aloofness of such a he's so cool that you kind of don't think of him having this sort of brain. But I'm one.
1: Oh, I know, it's all what the good thing, what was it? The times they are ka-ching. I think he's into it for every penny he can get at present, or his business manager or whatever.
0: Wow. Well, maybe he was just such a prolific songwriter that he was just farming them out to whoever would take them, rather than
2: I mean, could you imagine him being like Manfred Mann are great, but could you imagine Dylan thinking, "Yeah, these are the guys I want to sing the song," or do you think that they were looking for songs and Dylan had a few in the basket because of his publishing?
1: Yeah, I don't know how it works, but.
2: You're already off with a bang with that humongous Susie and the Banshees version of This Wheel's on Fire. I thought that was a particularly interesting Dylan cover because Susie, I mean, she's got a phenomenal voice and everything, but the instrumentation is totally un-Dylan, so... that kind of grabs your ears instantly. Was there a rhyme or a reason to pick and Susie?
1: Well, I've been saying for ages that that's probably my number one cover. I don't know. You have favourites, but it's constantly been up there.
2: Yeah.
1: And it's actually he co-wrote that with Rick Danko.
2: Yeah, it's off the Basement Tapes, isn't it? I don't know if he ever actually properly recorded it, did he?
1: I only know the Basement Tapes, but I know, I think the band did their own version on, what was that pink album? The Pink House?
2: Oh, The Big Pink, isn't it?
1: The Big Pink, yeah.

0: five, six, seven members. Let's launch us some more covers, but before continuing the chat, where do you want to take the listener next?
1: Let's go with Wanda Jackson, Thunder on the Mountain.
0: Without further ado, dear listener, we are celebrating Bobby Dylan's birthday, which happens to fall on a Sunday this year, so it's apt. This evening is curated by Richard Thomas Gillespie, an artist from Townsville. He happens to be my uncle. There's no nepotism here whatsoever. He's also the leading authority that I know on Bob Dylan. So, yeah, I'm sure you're going to enjoy these covers as much as I am. Stay tuned. You're on 2SER. Here's Wanda Jackson, Thunder on the Mountain.

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0: Dear listener, you are tuned to 2SER, the show's heavy demo. I'm your host, Rick Saunders, and this evening is curated by Richard Thomas Gillespie. We are celebrating Bob Dylan's birthday. Uncle Rich, why don't you just play the listener?
1: That was Wendy James doing a snaky, seductive version of It's All Right, Ma, I'm Only Bleeding. And Beck doing a leopard skin pillbox hat. It balances on your head like a mattress on a bottle of wine. And first up was Wanda Jackson doing Thunder on the Mountain.
0: Wow, is that. Now, this was quite a raucous, collection of Dylan covers. I guess let's start with Wendy Jackson. She's new to me. Tell me a bit about her and how you came across her.
1: I honestly don't know a lot about her myself. She's, I think, probably started late 50s, early 60s. I really don't know. But that track was produced by Jack White, and he's playing guitar on it.
0: Fantastic. So she's from the 50s and 60s, but this is off a contemporary record as produced by Jack White, probably for his Third Man Records, we'll fight over it later. But I was thinking I might see a White Stripes Dylan cover on your list, but we didn't quite get there this episode. After Wendy, it was Beck. He does a pretty interesting version of Leopard Skin Pillbox Hat there. It's got a great groove to it.
1: Well, apparently Dylan selected him for that. It was off an album called Heroes, and it was where, established artists chose contemporary artists to cover one of their songs, and so Dylan chose Beck. I don't know whether he chose that he'd do that song, but it works.
0: I can't imagine anything more anxiety-juicing than being specifically asked by Dylan to ruin one of his songs. But Beck came through with the goods there. That's actually the album title I'm seeing. Yeah, it's Heroes, but prior to that, I'm seeing War Child Presents. So I think that's the charity that does annual records, and all the benefits go to children in war-torn areas, which is very cool of Dylan to embrace and be a part of. And then after that, the Wendy James cover, that was a great example of someone taking on Dylan and making it their own, I thought.
1: I think so. I don't know a lot about her. She's from Transvision Vamp.
0: Right.
1: But I don't know a lot of their music, but I did look up this track, and she's got a couple of guys from the Stooges playing and someone from the Bad Seeds.
0: So wow.
1: She had the right people.
0: Yeah, sounds like she got the seal of approval there.
1: Yeah.
0: We're off to a complete bang here. Some further context I wanted to provide the listener with. When I say you're a Dylan authority, it wasn't necessarily suggesting that you know everything about him, but you have, hand on your heart, listened to every single studio album he ever put out. And you end up doing so almost multiple times a year, because how do you spend your Sundays?
1: Well, Sunday morning is Dylan on rotation. It's usually three or four albums, and I've got it set up in Sonos playlists, so I've just got to select the number, and I think there's 20-odd playlists that go for 4-odd hours. And I just let it rip and just go about my normal business with Bobby setting the mood.
0: And that's like 8 a.m. till midday or something. Every Sunday there's 4 hours of 3 to 4 Dylan records.
1: Yep.
0: Just like church. Wow. I find that quite inspirational. But, yeah. So I guess where I'm going with that sort of a line of question is, If you were to tell me you knew what a good cover was of Dylan, I would believe you, because you have you've heard Dylan's originals multiple times, and all of them.
1: I like people to sort of mix it up and change the tempo and put their own stamp on it. There's, as you said before, there's plenty of people who go out there and just try and sing it like Dylan and ho-hum.
0: I mean, it can be difficult not to, but I think you're about to take us to a pretty interesting territory next. What's the next bracket you've got lined up for us? The first song of the next bracket.
1: We've got Madeleine Peru. Couldn't tell you anything about her. I know actually she was from Athens, Georgia, and I've been there. That's all I can tell you about her.
0: Well, I think the listener's going to get the vibe of this one pretty much instantly, so let's launch into it. So it's Madeleine Peru doing "You're Gonna Make Me Lonesome When You Go." Stay locked, you're on 2SER, and it's Bob Dylan's birthday.

DJ Shane from Groove Therapy here. There's a reason why I've been presenting at 2SER for 25 years. There's a connection between the audience and the station that other stations wish they had. And that's because 2SER and its audience are one and the same. The station is the voice of the community. It's the voice of the people. And that's not just built on 40 years of trust. It's built from the volunteers, people just like you, people directly from the community, building this independent content that's the foundation for 2SER. That's why I love 2SER.

0: Dear listener, it's Heavy Demo. It's curated by Richard Thomas Gillespie, an artist from Townsville, and we are celebrating Bob Dylan's birthday via some great Bob Dylan covers as curated by RTG. You just heard a version of Moonlight by Maria Muldaur. I regret saying I'd back announce these ones. And at the top of the bracket, it was You're Gonna Make Me Lonesome When You Go by Madeline Peru. Uncle Rich, that was most certainly the jazz bracket. Why'd you pick... Actually, I don't even know what record Moonlight's from.
1: It's off Love and Theft.
0: Okay.
1: But of my... there's more than 250 albums of Dylan covers. I mean, just all Dylan tracks.
0: Mm.
1: And Maria Muldaur has probably got my favourite. But I get the feeling people don't realise that Dylan writes a lot of love songs, you know?
0: Yeah.
1: And these two are perfect examples.
0: Yes. Yes. So was the You Go Make Me Lonesome From You Go, was that from an album of only Dylan songs as well?
1: I don't know about that. No, I don't think it was.
0: But something I also know about you is you are a bit of a jazz man, and I guess it's kind of like jazz can be naff, and it can be incredibly mind-boggling and inspirational. So these two songs to you not only hit the mark of being good in the jazz sense, but also appropriately good in the Dylan sense.
1: Yeah, well, all of the tracks we're playing tonight are some of my favourite Dylan tracks. And I've forgotten the rest of your question.
0: Oh, just that they pass the mark. The two jazz ones that you've just played pass the mark as jazz songs and as good as Dylan covers.
1: Yeah. I tend not to listen to a lot of jazz singing.
0: Mm.
1: I'm mostly tenor sax and bass.
0: Mm. Mm. And I think now is a great time to ask you how you discovered Dylan and why do you think he resonated with you so much to become, I guess your flagship artist that you celebrate.
1: Yeah. I probably heard The Byrds' Mr. Tambourine Man before I heard Dylan sing anything.
0: Mm.
1: I'm going to say I heard Peter, Paul and Mary's before I heard Dylan.
0: Mm.
1: Because, you know, this is 1963 or so, and so it wasn't a lot on 2UW and 2SM good guys. I think, I don't know, probably the first album I bought of his with my own money was New Morning. And no, it wasn't. It was Nashville Skyline. And I had New Morning and Self Portrait. And they're about, like, he's released about eight albums before that.
0: Yeah.
1: Then I heard Frankie Lee and Judas Priest off John Wesley Harden,
0: mm.
1: and that whole album just blew my mind.
0: Right.
1: And so after that, I went back and bought his back catalogue, and been, you know, buying each album as it comes out.
0: So wait, you heard the John Wesley Harden record before that trio of records, Blonde on Blonde, Route 66, and Bringing It All Back Home?
1: More or less. Oh. I probably heard Blonde on Blonde at parties, maybe. I don't think... I went to school with a guy who had them all.
0: Mm.
1: I remember him carrying them around at school. Shout out to Paul Daly. No, I didn't. I bought them basically all at once.
0: Uncle Richie, we started with a bracket of some really upbeat covers and rambunctious covers of Dylan. We just did probably the most chilled out bracket of Dylan songs you're going to hear this evening. So I'm very curious as to where you're going to take the listener next.
1: Well, I'm going to take the listener to the Australian and British co connection.
0: Okay, how are you doing that?
1: Well, we'll start off with Joe Camilleri doing Caribbean Wind.
0: Well, he's owie. I can't, is he Australian?
1: Joe Camilleri? Jojo Zep and the Falcons? Black Sorrows?
0: I'm gonna play the song before I embarrass myself any further. Is Joe Camilleri doing Caribbean Wind? Stay tuned, dear listener. We're celebrating Bob Dylan's birthday.

Hi, I'm Nikki Fashion. I'm one of the co-stars of Gay Waves, and we love it here at Gay Waves because 2SER, our parent station, is so inclusive and so community-minded. We just love it, and let's face it, they let me talk.

0: dear listener, you are listening to Heavy Demo as curated by the artist Richard Thomas Gillespie. It's Bob Dylan's birthday, so we're celebrating it via some great covers of Dylan. Richard, would you just play the listener?
1: That was The Hollies doing Quit Your Low Down Ways. Before that, Manfred Mann, If You Gotta Go, Go Now. And at the top was Joe Camilleri and the Revelators doing Caribbean Wind.
0: I don't even know, again, what record Caribbean Wind comes from.
1: It first came out on Biograph, which is not on Spotify. I'd love to know the answer to that. It's the only Dylan album that's not on Spotify. It is, you know, it's a collection of songs, but there's heaps of other collections. I can't figure that one out. But anyway, that he didn't. He sang that on Biograph 1985 or so.
0: Well, that was a great version of it. And the Manfred Mann is one of my favourite Dylan covers too, actually. But I guess it's one of my favourite Dylan songs. If You Gotta Go, Go Now. It's a fairly...
1: Or Else You Gotta Stay All Night.
0: Or Else You Gotta Stay All Night. It's, I mean, I guess he's... The kids call it the Riz these days. He's pulling out the Riz. Manfred Mann, is that a period, do you think, where maybe Claus Vordman's on bass?
1: Quite possibly. That was 1966.
0: Another example of a Dylan song that goes out before Dylan's version comes out, or did Dylan back Manfred?
1: No, Dylan's version didn't come out until one of the bootlegs. Well, it was the first bootleg studio. I mean, publishing company bootleg, rare and released.
0: Just absolutely wild to me. And I guess that shows you the breadth of Dylan's capabilities. Is If You Gotta Go, Go Now, like the Dylan version that I heard off the Rarities record, I assumed that would have been a mid-60s single for him, just like this Manfred Mann track was, because it's such a pop hit. and I get, maybe Dylan was thinking it was too short and too short for him when it comes in at only 2:30.
1: Yeah.
0: And The Hollies, that sounded like a Jewel cover to me. I thought that was The Hollies doing pretending to be Elvis singing a Dylan song.
1: Yeah, well, apparently this was after Graham Nash left, and he did describe it as a Las Vegas type thing.
0: Right. You were saying off air, this comes off a record The Hollies did of only Dylan songs.
1: Yep.
0: So have you listened to that whole Hollies record?
1: Yeah.
0: Throughout the record, are they picking different stylistic choices, or did you answer my question by saying what Graham Nash said about with the Las Vegas thing at all? The whole record has got that Las Vegas Elvis feel to it.
1: Pretty much.
0: Right. Uncle Rich, I'd like to plug an art show you're doing in Townsville coming up. It's got a fantastic title called Foreseen Uncircumstances. It is going to be held at the Umbrella Studios in Townsville from the 12th of June to the 27th of July. So over a month for people to come in. Well, it's a month and a half for people to come in and see your works. Tell the listener a bit about the artwork that they might be able to expect to see at this art exhibition of yours.
1: Well, it includes new and older work. I've spent the last 18 months creating assemblages with found industrial machinery parts and whatnot, or everything. The theme was rusted metal. I've just created assemblages, some small, some very large, and it's combined with a mixture of old work. I spent the first 8 years of retirement using Adobe Illustrator to create images. So there's a few of those. And then further back, my first show in Sydney in the 80s was Cast Paper Pulp. Right. So there's an example of that. And the reason I went to Cast Paper Pulp was I did a whole lot of work in vacuum form plastic. Couldn't get the galleries interested in that, so I used it as molds to take the paper pulp.
0: Wow. Why weren't they interested in the plastic? Because that seems like it was like they're at the forefront of
1: the I don't know. They just didn't think the whole white, because it's all the one colour, it's all white. I just didn't think the gallery walls would look good with all white on it, I guess. Maybe they didn't like my imagery. I don't know. It wasn't until I got to, Hogarth Galleries gave me the show, and I don't know if I went to them just with the plastic stuff. I think I didn't go to them until I had work in paper pulp.
0: And in regards to, I think the title for your upcoming show is absolutely fantastic, Foreseen Uncircumstances. To me, that is speaking to the assemblage nature of this show. You've foreseen the rusted bits of metal, but what came from them were uncircumstances.
1: It's a bit more about my whole life than that. It was I think I was trying to conjure up this dimension that is not known to humans, and it lies between the longing for creativity and the struggle for security. And it's that dimension where life happens while you're busy making other plans.
0: Yeah, I know.
1: So I would have thought I want to be an artist, I thought my whole life would be like the last 18 months has been. But it took 40 years to get there, you know.
0: I just love that you've managed to experience it. And a very big congratulations to putting together this exhibition that is going to last an entire month and a half. One more time for the listeners playing at home. It's an art exhibition by Richard Thomas Gillespie called Foreseen Uncircumstances. It will be held at Umbrella Studios from the 12th of June to the 27th of July. Shall we get back to a bit of Bob Dylan here? You've got a monstrous version of Mississippi by Sheryl Crow lined up. I guess we'll just launch into it and then I'll ask you why when we get back.
1: Let's do it.
0: Stay locked, dear listener. You're on 2SER and it's Bobby D's birthday.

0: Dear listener, you are tuned to Heavy Demo on 2SER as curated by the artist Richard Thomas Gillespie. We are celebrating Bob Dylan's birthday via some fantastic Dylan covers. And Richard, please tell the listener what you just played.
1: We just heard Eliza Gilkyson do Joker Man. Before that was Sir Tab Erina doing One More Cup of Coffee, and at the top was Sheryl Crow, Mississippi.
0: You were saying some pretty interesting things about Sheryl Crow's version of Mississippi there, another one that beat Dylan's version.
1: Yeah, Dylan, it was an outtake from Time Out of Mind. And Sheryl Crow recorded it, and then he reworked it and brought it out on Love and Theft.
0: So that's quite interesting. Do you think he heard the Sheryl version and that inspired him to put it out?
1: I think so.
0: Wow. Now, so we can say Sheryl Crow did a favour for Bob Dylan there. That's very cool. I loved the One More Cup of Coffee cover by Sir Tab. And I thought that was possibly an opportunity for you to do the White Stripes version of One More Cup of Coffee, which I suppose is a lot more closer to Dylan's version and a lot more boring. But this Sir Tab version is absolutely fantastic. And I think it's the first sort of example of, I guess, world music on this list.
1: I think it would be, yeah. She's Turkish. Won the 2003 Eurovision contest, but I love the accent when she's singing, you know, I love that.
0: And it's just awesome to hear the Turkish instrumentation as well. But you know what, I guess you could say One More Cup of Coffee does, even the original sort of has a world music tinge to it. I don't know what it is about Dylan's version that gives you that feeling, but it's always had an otherworldly feeling to me. And then Eliza was an interesting one because...
1: That was a more sort of acoustic version to the one he released. That came off Infidels. I think he had... what was Robbie Shakespeare and Mark Knopfler, and his version was more sort of reggae.
0: I wonder if that was Knopfler's influence, perhaps. He likes the staccato, his guitar lines. I want to know what you're going to do to the listener next, Uncle Rich.
1: Next, we're going to Gary U.S. Bonds, who was, I can't tell you a lot about him, he was, I think, sort of 50s, very popular, and just sort of drifted off into the distance. And then Bruce Springsteen and Steve Van Zandt revitalized his career by producing an album, and this track from the Buick Six was on that album.
0: Well, I know him as a soul man, so I'm hoping this is a soulful rendition. Let's find out together, dear listener. You're tuned to Heavy Demo 107.3 FM, because we are on 2SER, and tonight is a celebration of Bob Dylan as curated by the artist Richard Thomas Gillespie, who has put together a meticulous package of Bob Dylan covers for our oral enjoyment. Without further ado, from A Buick Six by Gary U.S. Bonds.

Hello, I'm Lachlan Acourt, host of Sydney Tonight on 2SER, and I love 2SER because of all the people. There are so many people at this station who are doing so many incredible things that they just wouldn't be able to do without 2SER existing.

0: dear listener, it's Bobby Dylan's birthday, if you can't tell. Tonight is curated by the artist Richard Thomas Gillespie. Chip, what did you just play the listener?
1: We just heard Ry Cooder doing I Need a Woman. Before that, Bonnie Raitt, Let's Keep It Between Us. And at the top was Gary U.S. Bonds from a Buick 6.
0: Now, was I kind of on track there with this being sort of a more soulful bracket? Rye sort of plays guitar in a soulful way, I suppose. But, and that, we were saying before that the Gary U.S. Bonds was actually produced by Springsteen.
1: And Steve Van Zandt, yeah.
0: Fantastic. That was a great sound. I loved the fuzz guitar on that one. Tell me a bit about Bonnie Raitt's version of Let's Keep It Together, Between Us.
1: I can't tell you a lot about it. I never really listened to a lot of Bonnie Raitt. She did have one big sort of anthem of a song. I can't recall what it is now, but I really love her version. And it's, well, both that and Ry Cooder were more versions of songs that came out before Bobby released them. He didn't release Let's Keep It Together until 2021.
0: And wow.
1: She brought that out in the early 80s.
0: Oh, wow.
1: Same with the Ry Cooder. I had that album, the album that was off. And I hadn't read the small print on the album, you know, and I probably had it a year or more before I realised it was a Dylan song.
0: Right. I mean, if you had to guess, how many songs do you think Bob Dylan's written at this point in his life?
1: I could click on a table I've got here in front of me on this... oh, no, that won't tell me. No, I don't know. Well, it's 40 albums. You'd have to say at least double that in songs that have...
0: 40 albums, you can at least times that by 12, right?
1: Yeah.
0: Yeah, so 600 plus. Yeah, he must be verging on 1,000, you'd think.
1: I'd say so, yeah. Especially including, he does a lot of co-writing. I don't know, you know, he seems to meet people and say, do you want to write a song together? And
0: I couldn't imagine anything more intimidating than writing a song with Bob, well, other than being asked by Bob Dylan to cover one of his songs, to write a song with him would be, standing on lava. I'm exceptionally excited about this next bracket, Uncle Rich. I really want to know what you're going to do to us here.
1: Well, we're really going to ramp it up now, starting with Jason and the Scorchers doing Absolutely Sweet Marie.

0: 4CR 107.3 FM, as curated by Richard Thomas Gillespie, who joins me this evening for a celebration of Bob Dylan, given that it's Bob Dylan's birthday today. Richard, where do you play the listener?
1: We just heard Harry Nilsson doing Subterranean Homesick Blues. Before that, the Ramones, My Back Pages. And at the top was Jason and the Scorchers doing Absolutely Sweet Marie.
0: Wow, this was the punk bracket. And Absolutely Sweet Marie, Jason and the Scorchers gave me the Replacements kind of vibes. I really enjoyed that. Where did you come across them?
1: Oh, it's just, I've come across all of this on Spotify, really. And some Dylan fan websites and podcasts. There's one site I go to where they've listed every song that Dylan's ever recorded, and a lot of the covers. It's not fantastic, but I would have picked it up off one of those sort of sites, I think.
0: I had no idea the Ramones had done a Dylan cover, and I think My Back Pages, would you say that's one of his lesser known tracks?
1: It was off, maybe his second album, I think. They didn't do it until 1994. I don't have listened on tracks. I've listened to them all.
0: This has been tremendous, Richard. I thank you so much for your curation tonight. These covers have been glorious. It's a hard thing to do, cover Dylan well, but we've just heard at least 18 tracks of fantastic Dylan covers, as curated by a Dylan connoisseur, the artist Richard Thomas Gillespie. And one more time, there is an art exhibition of Richard Thomas Gillespie's work coming up in Townsville at Umbrella Studios. The work, the exhibition is called Foreseen Uncircumstances, and it will be on from the 12th of June to the 27th of July at Umbrella Studios in Townsville. I can't thank you enough for this evening, Uncle Rich. It's been an
1: absolute... Thanks a lot, mate. I've had a ball.
0: It's just been another 2 hours of flawless radio and purely on the back of Dylan songs.
1: Happy birthday, Bob.
0: Happy birthday,
1: Bob. Wishing you many more.
0: What will we play out on?
1: Let's go with the Pretenders, Forever Young.

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1: 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I'm your DJ and host, Lost Johnny, and this is your weekly dose of psych, bass, beats, global grooves, and all things Slow Life Sound System style. Coming up, new tunes from Lagos, Hans Hjelm, Mr. Fingers, Kun Narin, Electric Circus and Dean McPhee, amongst others, and the Spotlight album is Lines in Opposition, the brand new album from Lines of Silence, and you'll hear a few tracks from it on this week's programme. You're tuned into Sydney's 2SER on 107.3. I am Lost Johnny, and this is the Slow Life Sound System.

Originally released in 2014, that's Australia's very own dubmaster Sheriff Lindo with a tune called Calamity, taken from the brand new repress of Aftershock Dubs by Osaka Japan's EM Records, who also, as it happens, reissued the 1988 Sheriff Lindo album 10 Dubs That Shook the World. Staying in 2026 now, Matt Gold and Dustin Lorenzi have just released a new album, Devotional Fade, out through WeJazz Records, and from it, on the Slow Life sound system, this is Cool Whip.

Bringing the first set to a close, that's Lines of Silence on the Slow Life Sound System with a tune called Wolf, taken from their brand new album Lines in Opposition, out through the excellent Spression label out of Manchester. There's been a couple of great EPs from Lines of Silence already this year, hinting definitely what was to come, but even that heads up didn't prepare me for the absolute sonic majesty of this album, a massive slab of chunky cosmic space rock permeated with lovely drones that quite possibly couldn't have been crafted anywhere but in their hometown of Todmorden, the UK's number one UFO sightings locale. Lines in Opposition pretty much ticked every box for me, and if you were digging what you just heard, then do stick about, because it's in the spotlight this week, and what that means is much more to come from it over the next hour and a half. Before Lines of Silence, we were in Sweden with my old mate Hans Hjelm, whose group Kungens Man were firm favourites back in the days of the Sideways Through Sound radio show, but Hans also gets a lot of love here for his solo work, and he's just dropped album number 3. It's called Night Electronic, and it's something of a left turn this time, with a move away from his instrumental guitar-focused compositions to more synth-heavy work, plus vocals. The tune I played for you was After Sun, and there'll be more from Night Electronic playlisted very soon. I should also mention that I opened the show with Transcendental Radiation. That's another track from this week's Spotlight album, Lines in Opposition from Lines of Silence. And as always, full playlist details can be found at the show page at 2ser.com or the Slow Life Sound System SoundCloud page. Okay, up next, a rewind to last week's featured album, which was Hiracatia, the brand new release from Melbourne's Alex Albrecht. The album is out once again through the wonderful Analog Attic label, which is in itself well worth your time checking out their back catalogue. But for now, here's this from Hiracatia, and on the Slow Life Sound System, this is Alex Albrecht with Round Table.

idea of somebody else's world. It's not my idea of things as they are. Somebody else's idea of things to come need not be the only way to vision the future. What seems to be need not be. What need had to be. What was is only because of an adopted source of things. Some chose a source as was. Need not be the only pattern to build a world on. Somebody else's.

beam.

with names like A Guy Called Gerald, Caliber and Underground Resistance included in the 12 tracks that make up the recent Omnisound compilation When There Is No Sun. It was, as I'm sure you can imagine, quite tough to choose just one, but the Afro jazz stylings of the Barris K track you just heard definitely raised the bar higher than most. And yes, that was a tune called Somebody Else's Idea from Barris K featuring Abiodun Ayewole. Absolutely superb stuff. This is leading us into a track from a forthcoming Slow Life Sound System Spotlight album, in fact. Cold Blow Records out of London have lovingly curated a selection of previously unreleased cuts from the 90s, with a focus on backroom techno and down-tempo electro. You are going to have to wait until late June to hear more, but just to tantalise you a little bit further, from Documents of Different Reality on the Slow Life Sound System, this is 2001 and Sandy Hooner with Eternal Life.

0: Yes, it's another top 10 album for 2026 for me, this one, from Lines in Opposition, this week's featured album on the Slow Life sound system. That's Lines of Silence with a tune called Come With Us, which I quite fancy as a voluntary UFO abduction soundtrack, but maybe I'm reading too much into it. If they bring me back in time, there's going to be more to come from Lines of Silence in the second half of the show. Also in that set, you heard new music from electronic music pioneer and dead set legend Larry Heard, who just released his new album Leave Your Mind under his Mr. Fingers moniker, and from it I played The Happening Thing. I'll dip into that again very soon. As always, check out the playlist and audio on demand at the show page at 2ser.com and also over at the Slow Life Sound System SoundCloud page. And if you're having trouble tracking anything down, you can hit me up by email, slowlifesoundsystem@2ser.com. Okay, I'm going to go to a quick break now, but I'll be right back with another hour of new music here on Sydney's 2SER on 107.3. 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
7: DJ Shan from Groove Therapy here. 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It's the voice of the people. And that's not just built on 40 years of trust. 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That's why I love 2SER.
1: 2SER, huh?
0: You're tuned in to the Slow Life Sound System on 2SER 107.3 Sydney, Australia. And I'm your DJ and host, Lost Johnny, taking you into the second half of this week's programme, starting off with an amazing new single from Turin, Italy's Electric Circus. They've got a modest back catalogue worth checking out, but this single, taken from the forthcoming new album due in November, heralds very, very good things indeed. Out once again through Killer Groove Records and on the Slow Life sound system, this is Electric Circus with High Fever.

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absolutely magnificent, a thunderous 2.5 minutes from Show Faves Calibro 35 out of Rome, Italy, with their new single Riots, and that's taken from the imminent soundtrack album Elroy vs LA. Before that, you heard more breakbeat action from Pupillo featuring Hervé Salters and Cut Chemist, also a track from the third installment of Brock Records' Two Tales for the Mind series, this time around from Igor Shakovsky and the Lords of Bosphorus. What else, some superb psychedelic jazz workout from the new Outer Worlds Jazz Ensemble album, and a taste of things to come from the Goran Kafjez Subtropic Orchestra, whose forthcoming EP will be a lovely 10-inch vinyl and also marks a first in a series of 3 EPs, all featuring different vocalists, to be released in 2026 by We Jazz Records. Okay, heading into the last set of the show this week with more from the Spotlight album. If you've been with me since the top of the programme, you've heard a few tracks from Lines in Opposition already. It's the brand new release from Lines of Silence out of the UK. Head across to the Spression Records Bandcamp page to score yourself a copy. But for now, on the Slow Life sound system, this is Lines of Silence with one of the more ambient passages that I mentioned earlier, and this is actually going to lead into something brand new from Dean McPhee himself, another longtime friend and favourite of the show. But without further ado, this is Lines of Silence with Unity Drone.

That's the Nathan Womack remix of the brand new Saigon Soul Revival single on the Slow Life Sound System, leading us very nicely into the final track on this week's programme and the last track from the Spotlight album, from Lines of Silence. This is the title track from the new album, Lines in Opposition.

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And I'll see you next week with another bag of tunes. But until then, keep watching the skies.

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1: Hey, it's Peter Blackie Black from Hard-Ons, Nunchucker, Superfly, and Solo. And I would like to say that 2SER is my absolute favorite station in the entire world. And may you long, long, long continue to entertain us in...

Hello there and welcome to this week's episode of Global Village. My name's Habib, and for the next hour, I'll be taking you on a musical journey that celebrates life through the culture and diversity of world music. Thanks for joining us for the program today. Some of the countries we'll be visiting include Mali, Algeria, Argentina, and France. So wherever you may happen to be listening in this big wide world, sit back, get comfortable, as our magical carpet is about to take off. To start the show today, let's go to Italy.

Music from Mali by Salif Keita and the track Dekere from the album The Very Best of Africa. And before that, music from the Dominican Republic, we heard Mi Morenita by Los Toros Band, and that's from the album The Rough Guide to Merengue. And to open the show today, music from Italy by David Penta and Pippo Lombardo, two music producers from Italy who record under the name Balanco. And the track we heard was Cinnamon and Clove, Samba 68, from the album Sister Bossa. 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Let's continue our musical odyssey now and go to the Caribbean island of Puerto Rico.

music from France by Le Quintet du Hot Club de France, a group started in 1934 by guitarist Django Reinhardt and violinist Stefan Grappelli. And the track was Minor Swing from the album The Rough Guide to Gypsy Swing. And before that, music from Algeria, the track La Rouba Noire by Hakim El Sikameya from his self-titled album. Prior to that, music from Mexico by Mariachi Vargas de Tecalitlan and the track Cielito Lindo from the album Mexico, The Greatest Songs Ever. And to open that set, music from Puerto Rico by Obi Bermudez and the track Antes from his album Confesiones. You're listening to Global Village across Australia on the Community Radio Network. And a big hello to listeners on 4NAG 91.3 FM radio in Yeppoon, Queensland. Hope you're enjoying the program today. Let's continue our musical journey now and go to Cuba.

A very moving tribute to the tragedy in Las Malvinas, or the Falkland Islands, performed by Leon Gieco, the track Para la Vida, from the album Iluminados por el Fuego. And before that, music from Cape Verde, we heard a live recording from Cesaria Evora, the title track from her album Saudade. And before that, one of Brazil's most celebrated guitarists, Baden Powell de Aquino, more commonly known as Baden Powell, performing Canto de Osanha from the album Brazil, The Greatest Songs Ever. And to open that set, music from Cuba, we heard Carlos Manuel and the track La Manzana from the album Éxitos. You're listening to Global Village across Australia on the Community Radio Network. And that brings us to the end of the program today. I hope you've enjoyed listening to Global Village, and I look forward to your company again at the same time next week. I'm going to leave you now with music from India. This is one of the world's most prolific film composers, A.R. Rahman, performing Mumbai Theme.

0: Welcome. I'm QL of Landfill. I'm an Aboriginal Canadian, as you can probably hear from my accent, from the Cayuga Tchekliset tribe. This is my story about my time inside Australia's New South Wales prison system and how music got me through. Jailbreaks coming right to your cell, wherever you are in the prison system. This is 2SCR 107.3. Jailbreak. It's lived experiences, stories and lyrics of incarceration for prisoners inside or outside prison, and is one of the great projects of Sydney's Community Restorative Centre, providing post-release and family support in New South Wales, Australia.
1: Yeah, copy that.
0: A warning that stories and lyrics you're about to hear may be distressing or may offend some listeners and be unsuitable for young audiences. If something upsets you, call Australia's Prisons Mental Health Hotline on your centre's call phone. Or, on the outside, Australia's lifeline is 111314 111314. And make sure you talk to someone. Welcome to the show, everybody. Listeners might remember me on Jailbreak a few years back as Q Radel.
2: This is Q Radel you've been listening to, coming to you from the inside of John Maroney 2.
0: And my artist name now is QL of Landfill. I'm a rapper, singer, songwriter, producer. I was incarcerated in Australia about 5 years ago now. I spent 3 years between Long Bay, freaking Windsor, and Silverwater. I've been where you guys are at before, and it sucks. Some of the guys I knew might still be there. How you doing, boys? Hope you're almost out. Today I am coming to you from my bedroom studio in New Westminster, BC, around, you know, Vancouver. If you look on a map, it's just above Seattle. BC is British Columbia, the second biggest province in Canada. Vancouver is basically the West Coast Los Angeles, and Toronto is the East Coast equivalent of New York. That's where I was born and raised. Right now, it's a beautiful sunny day. The weather outside, it's summer here. I know it's getting a little cooler out there. I mean, the sun always shines in Sydney. So sit back, enjoy the show. To be honest, I miss some of you. The reason I'm back here on Jailbreak is I remember what it was like being back in there. I remember everything. Wearing your greens. I'm just glad I wasn't in America. Because I would not have survived in there. Because at least in Australia, you're probably going to be okay. Anyway, I'm here to tell you my story because, I don't know, I'm hoping that someone somewhere might be able to get some inspiration out of it. Someone might be sitting in a cell, in a holding cell, freaking, or even on remand right now, just hoping that everything will be okay and not knowing what you're going to get or not knowing what's going to happen to you. A lot of us go through that. Everybody goes through that where you don't know, and it's scary as hell. You just got to mentally prepare for it. You'll get through. Everybody gets through. You will get through this. And there will be a life outside for you. If I was to describe myself, I'm very quirky, I guess. I'm a little all over the place. I'm not a tough guy. I never have been. I'm a decent guy. I'll show you respect. Physically, like, I got a dad bod. It's the adverse of a six-pack. It's just what happens when we get older and we get lazy. It's the dad bod. I'm 32, I don't know, about 6 feet, you know, your average bloke, I guess you could say. Sounds weird when a Canadian says it. I've been out of custody nearly 5 years now. Life's been nuts, to say the least. A roller coaster still up to this day. It's hard, and it sucks, the transition between prison and the real world. It's not an easy thing to do, depending on what you got outside or inside, but it's better to be out than in, because at least you have a chance to make a future. Everybody's number comes up, and eventually you'll get out. Don't go back in. It's too easy to do when you think you have nothing.
3: Whatever. Everybody's struggle is different.
0: Things can happen very quickly, and you don't even realize how the hell you got there. I was in Sydney for 3 months before I got arrested. I ended up getting involved in something stupid, going in on a commercial quantity of a border-controlled substance. I was in a situation where I just thought I had no other choice. I've been around drugs since I was 13 or 14. I would describe myself more as a social partier, became close to an addiction. In high school, alcohol was a bit of an issue for me. It runs in my family, like my dad died of alcoholism. A liter of freaking vodka a day. So I'm like, he died of stomach cancer. Tried a little bit of everything. I didn't really like cocaine then. I never really got into that until my early 20s. Then it became a regular thing. My drug of choice was definitely cocaine by the end of it. But I could go without it. I didn't need it every day. I wanted it when it was around, but I didn't really need it when it wasn't. I've never been into injecting. I snorted it. One time I did accidentally do heroin thinking it was cocaine. Big line of it, and then I almost died on a bathroom floor. That was an accident. Never again. That was kind of where I was at with it. There was times in the last year before I stopped using where I'd start to use alone, and that's when you know it starts becoming a problem, is when you start to want to use alone. That's a slippery slope. You're no longer using to be social. You're using to just get away from your head. I'm not going to be that guy to sit in the corner and tell you, don't do drugs, kids. Being safe about it, that's the most important thing. It has taken so many more lives. It's put people behind bars for no reason. There's no shame in any of it. We all have our vices. We got to stop villainizing all the people who use. Realize when you need help and don't be afraid to ask for it. Help the people who freaking need it and want to be helped.
1: 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My name is QL of Landfill, and I'm from the Cayuga Checklist Tribe in Vancouver, British Columbia. My min number 537968. Great to have your company. I'm coming to you from my bedroom. It's my studio, too.
0: The day I was arrested, I just went to the shipping warehouse. I remember signing for it, a commercial quantity of a border-controlled substance. Then turning around, just hearing my name, and then next thing I knew, me in cuffs. I wasn't completely stupid. I didn't even know what I was picking up, but I knew it was something. It was really scary. I thought my life was over. I thought there was no hope for me. I thought my 20s, my 30s, I thought everything was gone. I thought any sense of a future that I'd have was gone. I just shut down. I don't remember a whole lot of it. I just remember shutting down and thinking the world was over. The first time I was in a cell, it felt like there was nothing left. I felt like pure hopelessness. I felt lost. I felt like the world was over. Being a Canadian traveler in an Australian prison felt like I was stuck. I was so far away from home, and I thought I was never going to get home again. I didn't know what was going to happen to me. I didn't know what the laws were. When I got into the first holding cell, and there was a painting on the wall, it was some graffiti, and it said, "Smile, life ain't so bad." And I remember thinking at that moment, if I get under 10 years, I'll be happy. I ended up with 3. Yeah, the worst time was basically just when I got arrested. When I first got to a real cell after the holding cell, I had a couple of good cellmates. I had a pretty good run of cellmates. They were younger guys like me mostly, in similar situations or less time or whatever, but we always managed to crack jokes, have a good time whenever we could. Pretty much all my cellmates, they were pretty awesome guys. If it wasn't for my cellmates, I don't know if I would have ever got through as well as I did. They kept me level. They kept me freaking not thinking about my current situation. And I felt like I'd never see anybody I knew ever again. This was my first time in prison. That was my only time in prison. I ain't going back. We were locked in for almost 3 months straight. I remember when I was at Long Bay, I found one book, The Power of One. It was drenched from rain outside in the yard. I read that 8 times in a month. The entire time on remand was just me doing my head in, wondering, am I getting 3 years? Am I getting 6 years? I started completely sobering up. I dreamed a lot more. I noticed that all I did was dream, like almost every single day. I still remember some of those dreams. It got to the point of dreaming that every night for first 6-7 months, I dreamt that I was at home. It's definitely part of the trauma. It's something that you're wondering if you're ever gonna see anybody you know again. When I got home, the dreams flipped. Every night for the first 6 months I was home, I would dream I was in jail again, and then I'd wake up at home. And those dreams actually lasted about a year too. It's all part of the trauma. It's all part of everything you've gone through, and I was so far away from home. When I was arrested, right before, I had told my mom I'll be home in 2 weeks. Then I get arrested. 2 weeks later, Silverwater finally found my mom's phone number. I didn't remember anybody's number. When you get arrested, you have to remember somebody's number, or you aren't going to be able to contact anyone until they find them for you. I remember telling my mom, I told her, and she freaked out. She was upset. It's just a lot of confusion and panic and fear. No, everyone thought I was gone forever. I'm lucky I have the family I do. Like, and a lot of people don't get that. It was a lot of heartache for everybody in my family from the time I got arrested till I got out finally. I'm QL of Landfill from the Cayuga Checklist Tribe, a guest of Her Majesty's Hotel. This is Jailbreak. 2 SCR 107.3. Jailbreak. Back after this. Don't go away.
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5: You serious?
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5: 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You're looking deadly, bro.
4: 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Won't be passing it on to no one.

0: spirit still alive.
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2: 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I'm an Aboriginal Canadian from the Cayuga Checklisset tribe.
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2: 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This is my story about my time inside Australia's New South Wales prison system and how music got me through.
4: Gotta do it right this time.
2: I loved making music. I wrote almost 900 pages of lyrics in the 3 years that I was there. That's what I did. That was my thing. That's what I love. That I was writing lyrics to the radio. Do you know how annoying it is to write lyrics to beats that change every 3 minutes? It's annoying as hell.
4: Gotta do it right this time.
2: I spent the entire time that I was there learning guitar, and I made sure I held on to that guitar. That guitar was mine throughout my sentence. Teaching myself, reading books. I tried to teach myself as much as I could. I can play now. I had a lot of help in there. I knew piano and music theory already, so I spent 3 months writing a book of guitar chords because I didn't know how to play guitar. I just transferred everything I knew over from piano to it, and I just wrote a 100-page book to teach myself because I had no way of getting a book. I didn't have the internet, so it was just the easiest way I knew to figure out where everything was on it. Piece by Piece was something I wrote when I was in jail. 6 months before I got released, it was pretty much all about my life before prison, imagining what it would be like when I got on that plane, when I finally went home, and everything that had happened. For now, all I got is a live version of it because I did it for a showcase. Piece by Piece.
5: 3 years later and 5,000 miles from home, I'm on a plane back, wondering what changed while I was gone. So far away from

0: Maybe I was just saying goodbye, because if some things never changed, then I might not even be alive.
1: Piece by Piece was something I wrote when I was in jail. My name is QL of Landfill, MIN number 537968 from the Cayuga Checklist tribe. 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Circles was a song I wrote in prison about all those fake friends. It's about those people who just pretend they're your best friends. Smile on your face and then stab you in the back. They were your best friend, or they acted like it anyway until they got what they wanted and left. The Circles.

0: Shrinking my little circle of friends here until the ones left are the ones that I need, and the ones that I keep, and the ones that I have to have because I need them. Everybody else, well, there's a few of you I still wish I could see, but we all have different lives, but there's a lot who just needed to go. That's just growing up, I guess.
1: I remember way back in the day, back when everybody you met all of a sudden became my new, yeah, became my new best friend. Then all these people around me think they can take whatever they want. I'll finally figure out the reason why people keep their circles small.
2: I'm QL of Landfill.
3: Circles was a song I wrote in prison.
2: I'm an Aboriginal Canadian from the Kayuka Tchekliset tribe. This is my story about my time inside Australia's New South Wales prison system and how music got me through. Great to have your company. 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We all have something we need to heal from. And I hope that you heal from yours. 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

0: When I crash in my quit is my life. It's everything I've been through. It's the thoughts in my head. The second I heard the beat, I loved it. Instantly, the verse just came to me. The first verse is about what I'm never going to give up. Music. It's about everything that I am, why I create. The second verse is about all the people in my life who've helped me along the way. All the people I've loved, lost, and everything that my life has been.
1: When I crash and I'm empty, know the high's just temporary. I keep trying, but I can't quit you.
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visions of a time when I was on a mission, like in prison, in addiction, and one by one I lost almost everyone I ever loved. And if anybody's really above, then why the fuck is this the world you have us living? My scars aren't any different than yours, but something's gotta give soon. Of course,

Jailbreak on 2SCR 107.3 for one glorious hour. I'm QL of Landfill. I was a guest of Her Majesty's Hotel. Coming up for the next hour, my story, my music, which I hope you can relate to. Superstar was one of three songs I made. It was actually the first song that I'd ever developed my new form of writing, which is I just freestyle until I have a song. A Superstar came out really fast. The first verse was almost all freestyle. Really changed the way that I make music.

cigarette. Never understanding that your tracks need a little breath. 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

0: 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My name is QL of Landfill, and I'm from the Cayuga Checklist tribe in Vancouver, British Columbia.
1: I'm a rapper, singer, songwriter, producer.
0: My min number 537968 for the next hour. Great to have your company. Just me instantly hit. I freestyled the whole thing. It just came to me instantly. This is just me.
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1: I'm QL of Landfill, and I'm from the Cayuga Chekleset tribe in Vancouver, British Columbia. 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Jailbreak. Chasing Stars was the second song I had ever freestyled. I vibed with it right away the second I heard the beat. Ordinary people chasing stars stop and wonder who they really are. That really resonated with me the second I heard it. All I really am is just another man. We all want to chase our dreams. We all want to be somebody. We all want to do something with our lives. And if it doesn't happen, we fall down. It's about getting back up.

Chasing Stars was the second song I had ever restyled. I'm QL of Landfill. This is my story. Dell, I'm a rapper, singer, songwriter, producer from the Kayuka Checklist tribe about my time inside Australia's New South Wales prison system and how music got me through. 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

0: Being a Canadian in Australian prison, finally leaving Long Bay after I got sentenced and then going off to Windsor, compared to maximum, it was kind of like a summer camp for all the bad kids.
1: What is it?
0: I had hard times, yeah. Everybody has hard times in prison. You freaking treat people with respect, pay off your debts if you have any, and try not to incur any freaking debts. Do the right thing, just do you. Make a couple friends, chill with those friends, do your laps, work out, try and better yourself. All I did in there was try and better myself. I know it sounds easy. No, it's not. Oh, I had one visit from my grandma who was just traveling through Australia at the time.
2: The visits.
0: I remember Grandma. She showed up at the visit, and I was like, this is just the hand I was dealt. And she's like, the hand you dealt yourself. Thank you, Grandma. I love you. I found out about jailbreak randomly when Kate came to the jail, John Maroney, Windsor. People in the jail just told her there was a guy here that raps, and she found me.
3: 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And I am coming to you from the inside of John Maroney 2.
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0: She played a couple of my songs she found on Spotify. I hadn't made anything new in years.
4: Cause like no one's really gone until they've forgotten, right?
0: Shit.
4: And as long as we get the word out, we'll always be remembered. You got that, right?
0: One day they mustered us outside when I was at John Maroney 2 because a kangaroo tripped the sensor and they thought an inmate was escaping.
1: What is it?
0: Outside at night. And I looked up and I realized this is the first time I've seen the starry sky in 2 years. Honestly, I still have a pair of my jail clothes. I think I got my MIN card somewhere. 537968, holy crap. That is the MIN number. Wow, that is ingrained. I can't believe I remembered that. My name is QL of Landfill. MIN number 537968 from the Cayuga Chekalasset tribe. Jailbreak on 2SCR 107.3. I'm here sharing my music, my story. Today I am coming to you from my bedroom studio, New Westminster, BC, around, you know, Vancouver. If you look on a map, it's just above Seattle. Right now, it's a beautiful sunny day. The weather outside, it's summer here. 4 in the morning. I'm a night owl. I'm bad like that. Even when I was in prison, I would stay up till like 3 in the morning watching shows and then get forced out of my cell at 7:30. Still have dreams about that, too. When I got released, I felt over the world. I had a calendar at the end of it when there was 2 months left. I remember they came, they got me, everybody saying, later, Canada. It was crazy. I actually recently found a card that said your one-way ticket to freedom, and it was signed by all the boys and the chaplain, Wally. Shout out to Wally. I love you, Wally. Thank you for everything. I miss you, Wally. If I ever want to come back to Australia, I have to pay $1,500 and plus the ticket to get there. The Australian government ended up paying for the ticket, and it's what's deemed as a non-liable loan. And then when I get there, the government decides if I'm okay to let in, which they probably won't let me in, but they said after 3 years I could apply to come. Thank you for not sending a loan shark. I appreciate it. When I was leaving the jail, was the first time in 3 years there that I saw kangaroos. What the hell, Australia? I saw kangaroos on the last day. I ate one before I saw one. I went straight from the jail to the airport. Got into the holding cell at the airport. They asked me if I wanted a burger. Hell yes, get me a Whopper. Oh man, that first burger was amazing. I said I was gonna spend $100 on a pizza and get every topping. I still gotta do that. Getting on the plane felt like the world was finally going to be okay again. I had the 2 bags I got arrested with. It felt like I had a whole new chance to make the world work, and I was finally over this freaking nightmare. And believe me, there is a lot that happened after prison that was much worse than prison. My sister was waiting at the airport, my mom, my dad, my grandma, grandpa, my friends. crazy. Just everybody's like happy to see me again, not even having had smokes for like the last 6 months. Second I got off the plane, I saw my sister and I was just like, give me a smoke. I need one after what I just went through. Like it was like a bad night. I'm thankful. I'm grateful for the people that I have in my life. I know a lot of you in there probably don't have some of the support that I had. You guys can do this. It's all about perseverance and who you are. Like, I was there with nobody. Everybody who knew me already knew what happened when I got home. I got a job a week after I got out of jail. I didn't tell management. I didn't tell them anything. I have no criminal record in Canada. I'm lucky in that way. I'd rather people know who I am. You gotta learn to love yourself. That's something that's taken me almost 32 years. I'm only just learning to love myself in the last like year or two. The first year I was home, Dad, he was an alcoholic. I remember when I got off the plane, I looked at him and everything had changed after 3 years. And it just, he wasn't looking like he used to be. He looked sick. He looked like a shell of himself. So he got stomach cancer. I was happy that he made it till I got off the plane and I got to spend a few months with him before he was gone. Just under a year after I got home, he was in the hospital. 2 weeks of hell and it was over. He was 59. Yeah, I miss him. Like, I was just happy that he made it till I got home, at the very least. That my dad's side is the Aboriginal, and his brothers and sister, dad, he was messed up, but they're all messed up from my grandpa. My dad's trauma, my grandpa beat my grandma, he freaking beat all the kids. He always tried to be a dad, despite how messed up he was because of his life. And I always appreciated the fact that I had a dad who at least tried, because a lot of people don't get that. I grew up in Burnaby, BC, outside of New Westminster. It's near Vancouver. It's all the same area. Then I moved to Surrey. It's like your King's Cross. There was a lot of bad stuff that happened all the time. Mom pulled me out and like lied about her address to get me into Burnaby school again, because that's probably what saved me from being a delinquent. In high school, my nickname was Doo to Doo. People would see me walk in a room, they'd be like, Doo-doo-doo-doo-doo-doo-doo-doo-doo-doo-doo. Clueless all the time. Everywhere I went, be like, oh, I guess this is what we're doing. All right. Let's just say everybody was very surprised I was the one to go to jail, because I was the one sitting back saying, you guys are idiots. When I started out music, I started out at this program called Emanate Sound for at-risk youth of anything, violence, drug culture, guns, anything. At risk of depression, anxiety. And that's where I started writing. And I still work with my producer, who I met there today. I spent 4 years at the Art Institute of Vancouver learning sound engineering. I didn't even realize how much music did for me. It's my mental health. When I'm stressed out, I make a song. It's the only way I manage to work through the thoughts in my head. I was in the worst depression of my life 3 years after I got out of prison. Me and my ex were having major issues. Things were just getting to me really badly. I would never hurt myself, but at the time I didn't want to even live anymore. Like I had just given up on everything and I've never been suicidal, but that was the closest I've ever felt to wanting to freaking not be here anymore. People don't understand that it takes such a tight grip. They're like, oh, just get over it. Just get over it. It's not something that you can just get over. You have to focus on it and work to feel better. You could have everything and still feel like this. Music is my therapy. It's the only thing that helps get these thoughts out of my head. Music is the only thing that dragged me out, broke the spell for me, brought me back out, getting my negative emotions out and like putting them into a song. Fly was just so uplifting. It's music for me about life. I wanted to not be so sad all the time. I wanted to not think that there was no hope, feel better. So I made Fly.
2: Damn house, and I'll get up and out of my head. I'm touching the clouds now.

0: My name is QL of Landfill, MIN number 537968 from the Cayuga Checklist tribe. 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Jail was a nightmare. The life after prison got a lot worse.
1: When I got home from prison,
0: I moved in with my best friend,
1: Jesse. I'd known since I was a kid. Shaved head, little fat boy, and just walking around a giant half-wolf dog named Lobo. Everybody in the neighborhood knew him because he was just this tiny fat kid walking around a giant dog that was three times his size and super friendly. He was a really genuine person. We both went through similar depressions. He was my best friend. I moved out finally after about a year and a half of living with him. I went and got a TV for him at Best Buy 2 weeks before New Year's, not knowing that would be the last time I ever saw him. Nobody knows still exactly what happened, but he was found overdosed in his bed. He was gone, just like that. There was fentanyl in the cocaine. It killed him, and it took my best friend from me. He's shaped my entire existence after jail. I tried to write songs for so long for him. It took me almost 2 years after his death to finally get the words right. You don't know him, but we all have a story like this with somebody we love. And I'm just thankful that I had somebody like that in my life.
2: Some bad language coming up in the next track.
3: Hey Jesse, can you believe I still live in the same house with you and your family? Sometimes it feels like you're still around, and every now and again, I know you're watching, I saunt you. Well hey sexy, no homo though, okay bro? Actually, why

This is the hardest thing I've ever had to write in my life, but I know Lobo's still protecting you. We guided you into the light. Who knew that you were the glue that held us all together? All our friends do is argue, and half can't stand being near each other. Samantha moved.

0: fucking miss you, man.
1: I'm QL of Landfill. I was a guest of Her Majesty's Hotel. Min number 537968 from the Cayuga Checklist tribe. I'm here sharing my story, my music, which I hope you can relate to. I had a girlfriend who had stuck with me through prison. That was Bree. It was a long-distance relationship. It ended up staying long-distance when I got home. I wasn't the best boyfriend because I couldn't handle it after 3 years of being so far away from everyone. But after Jesse, ended up moving in with her for a little while, and then the same month that Jesse had passed away, that's when we found out she was pregnant.
2: On top of everything else going on in life, I was honestly scared as hell when I found out.
1: She's the mother of my child now. After me and Brianna broke up, I started dating a longtime friend, Kayla, who had suffered from addiction in the past. We made each other better at the time. She ended up back in addiction, and it was scary.
2: We'd gotten into a horrible fight.
1: She OD'd.
2: Found her fucking dead on my couch. We got her to the hospital, everything. She's alive now because I was there. Don't use alone and take care of yourselves. And don't worry about being charged, even if you have illicit drugs, if you're using, they can't do anything. If you're calling to save somebody, that's the only thing that matters.
1: That was a pretty traumatic experience. It still sticks with me.
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9: Hello again. This is Space Nuts. It's a Q&A edition. This is where we take questions from the audience, throw them in the bin, and discuss other things amongst ourselves. No, we do answer questions from the audience, and we've got a bunch. We've got a question about the naming of the increase in the expansion of the universe rate. Although, last episode, if you were listening, that might not be happening, but we will still try and tackle it. There's a question about space elevators. We've got a question about an object that has been getting a lot of attention, TOI 6894B. That's all coming up on this edition of Space Nuts. He's back again for more. He is Jonty Horner, Professor of Astrophysics at the University of Southern Queensland. Jonty, hello.
10: Good afternoon. How are you going?
9: I'm well. I'm very well. We've got a lot of questions, and this very first one, we'll jump straight in, comes from Rusty in Donnybrook in Western Australia.
11: Johnny and Andrew, g'day. It's Rusty in Donnybrook, and I'm wondering what the term for an increase in the acceleration rate for the expansion of the universe is. We've known about, well, we've had this concept for quite a few years now, and recently we we're now looking at a reduction in the acceleration of the expansion rate of the universe as well. So there's a positive and a negative aspect to this. And since we've had all this time, someone may have come up with a better term than jolt or jerk, which seemed to apply to very short-term changes and not very gradual changes that we theorize in the expansion of the universe. Thank you.
9: Thanks, Rusty. Always good to hear from you. He's always got a curveball type question, has Rusty, although we might have been able to curve the ball back to him because last episode we were talking about this very subject, the increasing rate of the expansion of the universe, and he wants to know what it should be called. But the expansion of the universe theory might be tipped on its head because of the research we were talking about last time. So if you haven't listened to the previous episode 573, go back and have a listen to the last story, because it's suggesting that things may not be as they seem, Jonty.
10: Absolutely. And it's, you know, this advert brought to you by the developing nature of science, essentially. Yes. It is how science evolves. You know, we get new observations and we revisit our theories. What Russ is talking about here is the evidence which won the Nobel Prize in 1998, I think, for the fact that the universe may be expanding at an accelerating rate. So in other words, the expansion is getting quicker rather than slowing down. And if gravity was winning, you'd expect the expansion to slow down over time as gravity pulls back on the expansion. That, as we talked about in the previous episode, may be a paradigm that is about to change. There's growing evidence that the universe is perhaps a bit more complex than that. But in terms of Rusty's question, I have never come across a simple term or nickname or something like that for this theory. People just talk about the accelerating expansion rate of the universe. So unfortunately, Rusty, I can't help you there. To the best of my knowledge, there is no really snappy roll off your tongue thing. I think the model that tries to explain it, like say, is the Lambda CDM model.
9: Yeah. Well, while you've been talking, I asked ChatGPT.
11: Yeah.
9: What we should call it. It came up with a whole bunch. Accelerating universe hypothesis, cosmic expansion theory, inflation continuum theory, dark energy paradigm. You use that word. You know, that's a more scientific style, but it came up with some conceptual names. The great unbinding, external expansion hypothesis, runaway cosmos model, the horizon drift theory. I like that one. Yeah. Metric unfolding principle, the lambda drive, and the everflight theory. That's what ChatGPT's come up with. It's probably just found stuff that people have published.
10: Yeah, and I think a lot of those are things that are linked to this, but are other hypotheses and stuff like that.
9: Yeah.
10: I mean, I have to admit that I didn't really want to Google things there because I wasn't all that keen on seeing the Google autocorrect coming back and saying, did you mean expanding waistline?
9: Yeah, it does come up with some really... What I hate is when I know exactly what I'm searching for, I put it in, I've spelled it right, and it does an autocorrect and finds me something else.
10: Yeah.
9: That's not what I asked for. I told you to look for, you know, lemonade, not lemons.
10: Yeah.
9: Anyway, thanks, Rusty. Our next question comes from Barry. Barry said, I recently read a sci-fi book called First Ascent based on a space elevator. The elevator had six stations, one being Earth, two at 300 kilometres, five at 6,200 kilometres, and six being geostationary orbit at 35,786 kilometres. I know the International Space Station's about 400 kilometres and the crew are in free fall. This is due to the forward motion of the ISS, which is constantly falling and is in orbit. In the book, they discuss that at station one at 300 kilometres, the travellers are still at about 1G. Station five at 6,200 kilometres, they're at 1/4 G. They're on the moon, they'd be at 1/6. And free fall, weightless, is at station six, 35,000 and a bit kilometres. Can you discuss with accuracy of feeling gravity if and when a space elevator is built? Of course, this is totally hypothetical for at least the next few hundred or thousand years. Yes, it is. It's not something we can do yet. And even if we could, I don't know if it would be the logical way to do things. But, you know, we don't know what reasons in the future we might need one. So we'll just leave it hanging in the air. Boom, boom. So can you discuss the accuracy of feeling gravity if and when a space elevator is built?
10: Yeah, it's a fabulous question. And it does sound like this book is... hard sci-fi in the sense that it's based on real-world physics, is what I'd say. It sounds like the numbers are right to me. So there's two ways that you can get gravity if you're on a space elevator. One is that you would feel a pseudo-gravity based on the acceleration of the lift going upwards. And you get this when your lift goes up or when it falls. If you're in a building that has one of those ultra-fast lifts, you feel a little bit more weightless if it's going down. You feel a little bit heavier when it's pulling up initially because the floor will be accelerating up to meet you or accelerating down away from you. And that will mean that you will get a change to the gravity you would otherwise feel if you were stationary at that altitude. So some sci-fi books I've seen with kind of far future type technology have your space elevator able to accelerate at or in excess of 1G, very hard acceleration. And what they do is they accelerate slowly going up through the atmosphere and then speed up once you're in vacuum, with the acceleration offsetting the dropping gravity you get as you get higher, keeping you at a comfortable level of gravity. And then when you're halfway to the endpoint, it turns round, you have a brief period of pseudo-weightlessness, and then you accelerate in the other direction to slow down. So that's one way that you could get kind of constant gravity throughout almost the entire trip, and that will get you to your endpoint pretty quickly. So if you're accelerating at 1G, you actually accelerate very quickly, and that's why you wait till you're out of the atmosphere to do that. But the other thing is that as you ride up on a space elevator, the higher you get, you will still feel gravity pulling you down through the soles of your feet, but the strength of the gravitational pull you feel will weaken. Now, when you're at the endpoint, which is a space station in geostationary orbit, you are moving around the Earth at orbital velocity, and the space station around you is moving around the Earth at orbital velocity. So that's why you'd be weightless, because you're accelerating at exactly the same rate as your surroundings. So compared to you, there is no acceleration pulling you down because the floor's falling away at exactly the speed that you're falling down, effectively. So that's what you'd experience very briefly if you were in an elevator on Earth and the wires were cut. When you started to fall, you'd be weightless, but you wouldn't be enjoying the experience.
9: No, not much.
10: You'd be worrying about what happens at the bottom. Although, thanks to a very, very silly TV series that's quite sweary and offensive called Archer, my understanding is that lifts have been designed in such a way that if the cables break, there are safety mechanisms in so you won't just splat at the bottom. There was a whole episode based where they were stuck in the lift and they were worried about that. It's bizarre what you learn from random TV cartoons. Anyway, so you have at the upper limit effectively zero G. You are weightless. You are experiencing the Earth's gravity, but so is the space station around you and you're falling together. Just like mentioned with the International Space Station. At that point, if you had some way of sitting stationary in space, so in other words, you were not orbiting the Earth, you were motionless, but you had a rocket holding you up, you would still feel the Earth's gravity pulling you down because the rocket would be pushing up against your feet, essentially. Right. And you'd feel the strength of gravity there. You're at 36,000 kilometers, which means you're 42,000 kilometers from the center of the Earth, which means you're 7 times further from the middle of the Earth than we are here. The strength of gravity falls off as 1/distance squared. So you'd feel about 1/50th of a G there. So if you were able to sit still rather than falling with the space station, you would feel a little bit of gravity there, but it wouldn't be that intense. At the lower altitudes, the effect is dominated not by your rotation movement because you're going much slower than orbital speed, but by the fact that gravity is pulling you down, but the lift is being winched upwards. So if you lifted your space elevator up and you stopped at one of these stops, and that's why they talk about the stops, I suspect. If you stopped at 300 kilometers at a station just above the atmosphere, attached to the tether, moving around at the same speed the Earth's rotating underneath you, you'd feel an acceleration due to gravity that is a little bit smaller than that we feel at the surface of the Earth. Now, if you're at the top of Mount Everest, technically you feel a slightly lower acceleration due to gravity than you do at the sea level, because you're further from the center of the Earth, so that 1/r² component in the acceleration due to gravity equation is a slightly bigger number on the r squared, which means your acceleration due to gravity is a slightly smaller number. But that's imperceptible to humans, but we can measure it with instrumentation. So at 300 kilometers up, you've only changed your distance from the center of the Earth by about 5%, And so you've probably changed the acceleration due to gravity by less than 10%. It's probably enough that you'd be able to notice it. Walking around would feel slightly unusual, but it wouldn't be a problem. This station number 5 that is mentioned here at 6,200 kilometres, that means you're nearly twice as far away from the centre of the Earth now as we are on the surface of the Earth. Surface of the Earth, we're about 6,380 kilometres from the middle. Varies a little depending on your altitude above sea level and where you are on the globe.
0: Yeah.
10: Add another 6,200 kilometres, you've effectively doubled the distance, which means 1 upon r squared is 1 over 2 times 1 over 2 is 1 over 4. So the acceleration is a quarter of a g. So we've dropped the strength of gravity you'd feel by a factor of 4. And at that point, that is hugely noticeable. It's a little bit stronger gravity than you'd have on the moon, but not by much. Mm-hmm. Now, I guess this is the kind of thing where you could, if you were sending people to Mars and you wanted them to experience Martian gravity and see if they could cope with it, you know, you had a training and a testing program and anybody that got too travel sick or whatever and couldn't adapt was bumped out of the program. What you do is you take this space elevator, you figure out exactly at what height above the ground you would emulate Martian gravity perfectly, and you build a training station there. Because at the end of the day, if you've got a space elevator, you know, you may as well put an extra level on it. And that way you can train people for Mars. And I could almost imagine a future where they have one for the moon as well. You know,
0: yep.
10: Go up there, spend a few weeks training in lunar gravity and see if you can hack it on the surface of the moon. And anybody who can't, no shame. We all have slightly different balance systems and all the rest of it. If you can't adjust, that's fine. You can work on Earth, no problem. But so it does sound like the science in this book is robust. In other words, it's hard sci-fi. It's based on our current understanding of physics, and that's how it would work on the space elevator. So hopefully that makes sense, and it is a really good example of how you can use a science fiction book to teach people science fact.
9: Yeah, absolutely. Yeah. Thanks, Barry. Just a side question, Jonty, do you think we ever will build such a thing?
10: I'd be a fool to say no on it. I'd really hope that we do. And given the impact we've seen, both good and bad, from the advent of reusable spacecraft and the growth of commercial space, that's dropped the cost of launching a kilogram of material to space by between a factor of 10 and a factor of 100. And it's been revolutionary. If you could drop that cost to essentially nothing, what that enables is an enormous expansion in our use of space. It also enables the kind of space tourism type stuff. Because if you have a docking station at geostationary orbit, you've already done a hell of a lot of the work of getting out of Earth's gravity. So it's much easier to launch to Mars or the moon or pick your tourist destination. Mm. From there, pick your research destination. You hugely reduce the cost of doing both research, commerce, tourism. By getting people up to that altitude, you don't have to get through the atmosphere, but you also don't have to burn your rocket to get up through that hardest, steepest part of Earth's gravity well. So once it is technologically feasible, I suspect what you'll have is it'll become technologically feasible, then not too long after that, it'll become commercially feasible, and that's the point people will look at doing it. And the big caveat there would be, is it actually ever going to be technologically feasible? But it's near enough future science that people have already had suggestions about the kind of materials you could use to make the cable, because that's a big constraint, is actually making the cable. Would need to be a lot stronger than spider silk, for example.
0: Yeah.
10: But it is not so far beyond what we can make now that people think it's impossible. Rather, people think it could be feasible, but we don't know how yet. And in that kind of context, we're incredibly good at doing the impossible and the improbable as a species. So long as we don't wipe each other out, so long as the shutdown eventually ends, then perhaps we'll be able to figure this out. And, you know, probably not in our lifetime, but may well not be as far beyond that as you'd think.
9: Well, if you go back 200 years and tell people, hey, where I come from, we've been to the moon, they'd think you were a witch. I mean, they just wouldn't believe it. So who knows what's possible in 200 years' time.
10: Yeah, the thing that makes my head hurt with that is we're almost at the point, in fact, I think we possibly are at the point now, where it is longer since the first moonwalk than that moonwalk was from the first powered flight.
9: I know. Isn't it amazing? It's incredible how far we've come in such a short period of time. Thank you, Barry. Great question. Our next question.

0: a bit of a mouse. So they're trying to figure out how such a massive planet can exist next to such a tiny star. I think that's the guts of it, isn't it?
1: It is. And it's a really good example, again, of the detective story side of astronomy. The way that we can't really do experiments, so we have to learn through observation. And so the interplay is not experiment and theory like it is in other disciplines, but it's observation and theory. And that leads to our science being different in subtle ways, even down to the structure of how we write and how we communicate. It's less about testing hypotheses than other disciplines. You know, there's a lot of complexity in that. Now, if you go back to when I was a kid and I was learning all about astronomy, we didn't know of any planets around any other star. And we thought we had a very good feeling of how the solar system formed and therefore, by extension, what kind of planets we would find.
0: Yeah.
1: And we expected that you'd find giant planets like Jupiter out beyond the snow line, you know, several astronomical units from their star going around on orbits that are measured in decades, and rocky planets in the interior. And that's how planetary systems would form and the solar system would be typical. We then found 51 Pegasi b, which is a planet comparable to Jupiter going around its star every 4 days, and that kind of threw everything out, and we had to improve our theories. Now, what it led to was a refinement of the theories of planets forming in disks rather than them being totally chucked out on something new. But that first discovery of a planet around a sun-like star really set the scene for the fact that the diversity of planets we find around other stars is overwhelmingly greater than we could have ever imagined. Planets are ubiquitous. Every star has them. That's what we've learned. But the variety of planets is much greater than we could have imagined. And all of that data has been a fabulous resource for scientists trying to understand the process of planet formation and the variety of ways that that process can proceed. Effectively, every planetary system will be unique in the same way every human's unique. You know, they're the product of the environment that they're forming. The mass of the disk is important, the mass of the star, but also the cluster environment they're forming. There's a lot of things going on that mean if you have two identical stars with two identical disks, you'll still get different planetary systems at the end. So we're learning more about planet formation, and it's the outliers and the oddities that really drive that science forward. Which brings us to TOI 6894. What we found typically is that giant planets are common in the cosmos. We find them easier than everything else because they're more obvious. So our discovery techniques are biased towards finding planets the size of Jupiter and Saturn, and against finding planets the size of the Earth. That's why we find a lot more of them. And what the results have shown is that giant planets, massive planets like Jupiter and Saturn, are more common the more massive the star is. They're also more common the higher the metallicity of the star is, so the higher the amount of solid material would have been around that star. And typically, we don't find giant planets like Jupiter and Saturn around the lowest mass stars. And the argument has always been that low mass stars form from low mass disks where there's just not simply enough for planets to form there. Then you get TOI 6894b. So the star TOI 6894 is a little red dwarf. It's only about 20% the mass of the sun, about 238 light years away. The planet going around it is a little bit bigger than Saturn, but about half the mass of our giant planet. So it's another one of these super puff planets that we've talked about before. It's heavily irradiated, has been inflated, and that probably suggests that it's migrated in the recent past. Now, people who've looked at data from Kepler and TESS more recently, which looked at so many stars, have been able to do a kind of statistical study. And what they've found is that for red dwarfs, like TOI 6894, only about 1.5% of all red dwarfs harbor any giant planets. And TOI 6894 is the least massive star to be found with an orbiting giant planet around it. So that's why it's really, really interesting. Now, there's a number of different processes that go on in planet formation and star formation. And we've talked before about the blurred lines between planets and brown dwarfs and stars. And back in the day, we thought we had a very clear rational explanation that they formed in different ways. But now we see brown dwarfs being discovered free-floating that are lower mass than the canonical traditional 13 Jupiter mass limit. Anything smaller than 13 Jupiter mass used to be thought of as a planet. Similarly, we're finding things that they're calling planets that are more than 13 Jupiter masses, so the lines are getting blurred.
2: Yeah.
1: And I think we may see a bit of a paradigm shift in years and decades to come, where part of what defines whether you're a planet or a brown dwarf at the top end is actually how you formed, and by extension, what's buried deep in your core. So a planet like Jupiter has a massive 20, 30 Earth mass

0: solid core at the middle because it formed from a process of core accretion. You get solid material agglomerating, forming bigger and bigger bits until you form things kilometers across, then thousands of kilometers across, objects like the Earth, and the more they eat, the bigger they get. Eventually, you get to 20 or 30 times the mass of the Earth, well, 10 or 12 times the mass of the Earth to start the process. When you're at that point, your gravity is strong enough to start capturing hydrogen and helium gas from the nebula that previously would have escaped. You finally can hold on to it. And because there's more of hydrogen and helium than everything else combined by a couple of orders of magnitude, 98% of everything is hydrogen or helium. Suddenly, you've got this enormous new untapped food source. You can quickly devour all there is and your mass grows really rapidly until you open a gap in the disk and voila, you've got a giant planet in a gap. And we talked about this a bit last week. That's core accretion that leads to giant planets that are planets with a solid core and a thick atmosphere. And that atmosphere can be the bulk of their mass. You've then got a method called gravitational instability where your disk is sufficiently massive compared to the star in the middle that it can become unstable itself. And you can get it essentially globbing together to form massive objects on a very short time scale. And that's probably, to be honest, the process by which binary stars form, where you get a second star forming on a quite wide, elongated orbit, whatever. And I've always had a suspicion, back when earlier in my career I was at the University of Bern, and this is 20 years ago now, there was this kind of conflict for giant planets where people said, one of these two methods will be right and the other one will be wrong. And you've got core accretion or gravitational instability, and it was a big kind of which one of them is right. And I've always had the feeling that in the right conditions, both of them can happen. And this suspicion that brown dwarfs and stellar companions probably form through this gravitational instability process, which leads to more instability and kind of lowers the likelihood of planets then forming in the system. And you'd form an object there that doesn't have that massive core in the center. It's basically the composition will match the composition of the material in the universe. This is a really interesting one. Because this planet is so massive compared to its star, this is kind of equivalent to the Sun having a 5 or 10 Jupiter mass planet, probably. Something like that, because a more massive star would have more mass, and you wouldn't just 5 times the mass of the star is 5 times the mass of the planet. It would go a bit more than that. So it's a real surprise. And there's a lot of investigation to be done to try and figure out what the formation process of this object is. The fact it's a super puff, it's puffed up, it's bigger than Saturn but less massive than Saturn, suggests that either it's very close into the star and it's getting hugely irradiated. If that's the case and it's been losing mass, it was probably more massive in the past, which adds further weight to maybe this was a bigger thing in the past and maybe it could have been a very low mass brown dwarf rather than a very high mass planet. Or maybe it's telling us that you can get M dwarfs, red dwarfs, which have a disk massive enough to form giant planets on occasion in the right setup. And we just need to learn more. But it seems very unlikely that if the properties of the disk around this star were similar to the bulk of disks we found, there should not have been enough solid material to get the core accretion process to go quickly enough for you to get a giant planet, never mind one close enough in like this one, to then become a bit of a super puff. So there's a lot to learn. It's very close to its star. It's only 3.9 million kilometers out from the star. So it's much more comparable to the Jovian moons. If you imagine the star being where Jupiter is, this is comparable to some of the moons of Jupiter in distance. And that's another of the reasons it's just really hard to imagine how it could have formed so close in. There's a lot to dig into in this. They're looking at the chemistry of the atmosphere because this planet's close enough in to be hot enough that we can actually get light from it and we can look at its atmosphere. It seems to be kind of methane dominated, I think, which is really, really odd. There's all sorts of weird stuff going on. But because red dwarf stars are so common, even though giant planets like this are rare per red dwarf, there's probably a hell of a lot of them out there. Mm-hmm. You know, red dwarfs are the most common star in the galaxy by far. You know, some estimates are, you know, up to 3/4 of all stars in our galaxy will count as red dwarfs, which means you could have 100, 200, 300 billion of them out there. So even if only 1% of those stars have a giant planet like this, you know, 1% of, you know, 100 billion stars is still a billion stars.
1: Yes.
0: And maybe this planet is both rare and common at the same time.
1: Yeah, that's sounds like a very good theory, actually.
0: Yes.
1: Casey, thanks for the question. If you'd like to read up on it, you can go to sci.news, the website, because they've got a great article on it, but they've also published a recent paper in the journal Nature Astronomy. And thanks to you, Jonty. We'll catch you on the next episode.
0: It's a pleasure. Looking forward to it.
1: Jonty Horner, Professor of Astrophysics at the University of Southern Queensland. And we thank him. We thank everybody. And thank you. And from me, Andrew Dunkley, thank you for your company. We'll catch you on the very next episode of Space Nuts. Bye-bye.
2: Space Nuts.
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1: Hello and welcome to The Wire Weekly, with the best stories of the week from the daily episodes of The Wire. I'm Amin Shakur, coming to you from Sin in Melbourne, Victoria. Thanks for being with us today. We're on air across Australia thanks to the Community Radio Network. And today on the show,
2: with the fact that none of the governments around the world who should be doing something about this are doing anything about it. And so as a consequence, it's left to us, just ordinary citizens, to go out there and try and make a difference.
1: Australians detained after Israeli forces intercepted Gaza-bound humanitarian aid flotilla.
3: We are platforming those emerging musicians. We're platforming those kids that are releasing their first single. And we always have done.
1: A new report finds community radio adds $153 million to the Australian music industry. And later today,
4: infection cycles, and there's no vaccine or specific approved treatment for this individual strain.
1: The World Health Organization has called the new Ebola outbreak a public health emergency. We'll have this and more for you over the next half hour.

0: 11 Australians are among hundreds of pro-Palestinian advocates who have been detained after Israeli forces intercepted humanitarian aid ships headed to Gaza. Head of Australian delegation of the Global Samud Flotilla, Simon Jones, says they have received no correspondence from the Israeli authorities, but understand humanitarians are hostages of the Israeli government. Humanitarian volunteers from previous missions reported severe mistreatment, deprivation of medical care, physical violence, and torture. Mr. Jones said that Albanese's silence is extraordinary, joining the delegation in calls for Australian government to immediately step in. The Wise Emma Watsky with the story.
1: We are asking the Australian government to have its own moral, defined position, which is different to the government of Israel and condemns not just the video that was shown today, but also the minister involved, but the whole of the Israeli government, and that there is to some extent an apology from the Australian government for not taking this seriously sooner. There's a very obvious difference between what everybody is seeing out there and what is happening in Gaza and Palestine and the Prime Minister's response to that. His response is, it's disgusting. It's so underwhelming.
2: I'm aware that six countries have called on their Israeli ambassadors to protect the treatment of these pro-Palestinian humanitarians. Do you think this protest goes far enough?
1: No, I don't, but I think that we're now overnight in Europe, and when everybody wakes up there in the morning, this will have a lot more airtime. And it should. So important. And it's not just about all the participants from everywhere else. This is a focus on Gaza again, and the Palestinians again, because the genocide continues despite the ceasefire.
2: Now, I'm aware that this flotilla includes humanitarians from across the globe. Can you elaborate on the experiences and potentially motivations behind the flotilla and the ships, given the many layers of risk and previous implications as well?
1: I think that around the world, everybody who is aware of what is going on is completely fed up with the fact that none of the governments around the world who should be doing something about this are doing anything about it. And so as a consequence, it's left to us, just ordinary citizens, to go out there and try and make a difference. Because if we don't do anything either, then this genocide is going to continue until there are no Palestinians left.
2: And I'm aware that the flotilla included a significant amount of humanitarian aid. Is that correct? Despite claims from Israeli authorities, what was included? What were some of the things that were being transported?
1: Various medicines, baby formula, general foodstuffs like rice and flour, those sorts of things. But obviously there's things that we were taking because they're a desperate need, but also things we were taking because we had the opportunity to provide some long-term supply.
2: And, you know, there is a desperate need for that right now, obviously.
1: If anybody thinks that because of the ceasefire happened that the people in Gaza are now living a reasonable life in amongst the ruins, then they should be very much mistaken, because there is still not enough food getting through and essentially the whole population is being starved.
2: Regarding this current situation, what has been the response that you're aware of from international governments?
1: Very underwhelming. There's very few governments other than Spain and Colombia that have come anywhere near the mark. And Australia, it comes a very, very disappointing long way back. At the last election, we essentially elected the Likud and the Netanyahu government, because this government is no different.
2: Can you elaborate any further on potentials of international law or law of the sea and how this has come into play in this situation?
1: The Israeli army, navy, not allowed to just go out into the middle of the Mediterranean and take boats and hostages as they feel that they can. There are laws of the sea to prevent that. It is essentially government authorized piracy. Nobody has stood up for this. Even last year, we had a couple of Navy frigates following us. This year, nothing.
2: And tonight, I'm aware that you're holding an online press conference. What's the main message that you're hoping to communicate here?
1: We're in desperate times now, and if our work to bring everybody's attention to Gaza does not work now, it's very hard to see how we can possibly change things from here on. this Israeli government needs to be taken to task. We need to put in sanctions. It needs to be exactly the same as was done for South Africa to end apartheid there, because we have exactly the same situation here.
0: That was Emma Watsky speaking to the head of the Australian delegation of the Global Samud Flotilla, Simon Jones. New report from Monash University has found community radio stations contribute an estimated $153 million in value to the Australian music industry each year, while playing more than double the amount of local music on commercial radio. One example is Sin Station, which has helped foster emerging artists and talent by giving young people opportunities to share music and create media. I spoke to the manager at Sin, Jane Gazzo, about how the station contributes to supporting local musicians.
3: 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And while we play established artists, Sin is very proud of also giving a lift and a platform to emerging talent. And I think that's what's really important. And as this research shows, people who hear music that they are moved by or they're interested in will then go further and go to other maybe streaming platforms or record shops or shows and support that talent. And it's really highlighted how important not just Sin is, but community radio right around the country.
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3: For the simple reason of one word, community. That's all it is. Here at Sin, our volunteers go out and they see live music, and they're friends with all the musicians within and around the greater Melbourne music industry and around the music pubs and clubs. And so, again, we are platforming those emerging musicians. We're platforming those kids that are releasing their first single. And we always have done. So why is it important? Because they're the bands that will probably be headlining at the Sydney Meyer Music Bowl in 4 or 5 years' time, you know, like Amel and the Sniffers, you know, that started out playing the scuzzy sticky carpet pubs around Melbourne when they first formed over 10 years ago. And to watch their progression, and they started out with Sin Airplay, you know, we were onto them from the word go, and to see them, you know, playing slots at Coachella overseas and supporting Queens of the Stone Age, you know, on tours in America. I mean, it's just wonderful to see a band from Melbourne just evolve like that. How many other bands like Amel and the Sniffers can we give a leg up to? You know, we want more bands like them. We want, you know, Australian music is so important. And it seems to me that without community radio, brands can only get to a certain level before they can go, if they can't make that jump overseas, then they, you know, they're forced with a decision of whether to continue carrying on because commercial radio won't play them. So, you know, I think without community radio, I think those emerging artists don't have a platform, and they probably won't connect to the next stage in their career.
4: The study also mentioned that community radio provides training and volunteering opportunities. How does Sin help young people path their way into radio and the music industry?
3: Sin's been really fortunate in its 23-year career that we have given media opportunities to people who can take radio and radio journalism seriously as a career path. Case in point, Hamish and Andy, probably our most famous alumni, started here at Sin as two young comedians who didn't know really where they were going to go, and Sin helped foster their talent and their creative abilities, and to see them, you know, shine in commercial radio and then onto television and become, you know, probably the number one podcasters in the country at one point. I mean, that's just something we're so proud of. But then there's all the pathways to the ABC, where so many of our Sin alumni have ended up within ABC, within other commercial radio networks. I think Sin gives an opportunity for young people to really try their talents at making and creating their own content and telling their own stories.
0: That was Jane Gazzo, manager from Sin, speaking to The Wire. The World Health Organization has declared the current Ebola outbreak in Central and East Africa a public health emergency of international concern. With hundreds of cases already reported across Uganda and the Democratic Republic of Congo, health experts say the outbreak is particularly concerning because it involves a rare strain, which currently has no approved vaccine. I spoke to Thomas Jeffries, Senior Lecturer in Microbiology at Western Sydney University, about the risks of the outbreak.
5: So the main reason it's different to previous ones is that it's a very rare strain. So usually Ebola outbreaks are the Zaire strain, which was the major pandemic people might remember from 2014. This particular strain is much rarer. It's only been seen three times in sort of infection cycles, and there's no vaccine or specific approved treatment for this individual strain. So it makes it a bit more of a high-risk situation in terms of its ease of treatment, I guess.
4: This outbreak involves a rare strain, as you said, which currently doesn't have the vaccine. How much more difficult does that make controlling the spread?
5: Quite a lot more difficult, because often the vaccines are given to frontline health workers that are particularly at risk from Ebola. And unfortunately, a few of the fatalities that we've seen so far in this outbreak are those sort of health workers and people from the health authorities. So it makes it a lot, I guess, higher risk to treat people with the disease if the staff from, you know, like World Health Organization and the health staff in the field can't get vaccinated. But also it just makes, obviously, the vaccines for the other strain are both pretty in their early days of use. So they haven't really been used too much to control the actual spread of infection. It's more about contact tracing, managing borders and movement of populations.
4: You mentioned that healthcare workers are obviously the most vulnerable group. How are we protecting the frontline workers right now?
5: So for this particular strain, as I said, the vaccine there's no vaccine approved. So one of the ways they generally do it is a vaccine, but also personal protective equipment. And I'm sure your listeners have seen those images of people with the big sort of hazmat suits with the masks and goggles. And so a lot of personal protective equipment, because Ebola is spread through body fluids and tissues and can be spread by handling dead bodies and things like that. So often it's a matter of personal protective equipment, respirators, face masks, gloves, and full body coverings.
4: How effective are those full body coverings and those suits?
5: They're usually pretty effective, but the fact that we're still seeing healthcare workers getting Ebola and dying at a reasonably high rate means they're not 100% foolproof, because obviously you have to use them and disinfect them afterwards or destroy them afterwards. And, you know, if you're then handling something afterwards that's perhaps got a blood sample or something like that, there's still a risk. So, you know, they do a reasonably good job, but it's not perfect. And that's why, you know, it's important to also have the vaccine and the treatments available.
4: How concerned should Australians be around this outbreak?
5: At this stage, in terms of it spreading to Australia, the risk seems very low. So the World Health Organization hasn't recommended closing borders or anything yet. And we have probably the strongest quarantine and, you know, travel controls in the world. So anyone coming from those affected regions would declare that when they come in through customs and be monitored and perhaps tested or at least observed for symptoms. At the moment, it's affecting Uganda and the Democratic Republic of the Congo. There's obviously a higher risk in regions and countries around that where people are spreading. But currently, the risk of it spreading to Australia is very low, as long as people keep being on top of, you know, flight manifests and things like that.
4: And lastly, what is the current challenge in, I guess, tracking and containing the Ebola outbreaks in regions affected by conflict and poverty at the moment?
5: Yeah, so the epicenter of this particular outbreak is particularly difficult. And whilst there's been cases in some of the bigger cities in those regions, a lot of it's still quite rural. And these are areas that are very impacted by regional conflict. And they're also areas with a lot of transient populations involved in mining and logging. And there's large terrorist groups controlling regions of this part of Central Africa. So it makes it very difficult or dangerous for health workers to get in there and control the situation. But it's also very hard to track populations of people moving around in that environment.
0: That was Thomas Jeffries, Senior Lecturer in Microbiology at Western Sydney University, speaking to The Wire. New research from the Australian Institute shows Medicare is failing regional and remote Australians. Australians living in the regions not only have limited access to health services, but also pay more. Last week's federal budget delivery didn't include any major reforms to support regional Australians' access to GPs. The Wire's contributor Ash Taylor from Tune FM spoke with senior economist, the Australian Institute, Jack Thrower, about the report.
6: Yeah, so there's a lot of key findings in the report. The central message of the report is that Medicare is meant to be a universal service. We all pay into it through taxes, Medicaid levy and things like that. But it's not providing universal access or equal access to people in more remote communities. So some of the outcomes of the report are findings that the number of GPs is lower in more remote communities, particularly small rural towns and more remote communities than that. And this is despite the fact that generally people that live in more remote communities are older and more likely to have complicating factors. So they're actually in need of more healthcare, but they seem to be getting less. There's even bigger disparity when you look at the number of specialists, access to specialists in these areas. And relatedly to this, we analysed Medicare benefits data, which is essentially when you go to the doctor, whether it's bulk billed or there's a rebate or anything like that, then you get some Medicare subsidy there. People living in more remote communities get less subsidy.
7: Right now, I know that there's a travel subsidy. Is that included in the consideration of the cost of healthcare for people in regional and rural and remote areas of Australia, that added cost of having to travel much farther?
6: Yeah, so this is a central message of this report. It's that all these things create large barriers for people living in more remote areas to actually accessing healthcare. The fact that people have to travel so long, they might even have to stay overnight at a hotel or other accommodation if they don't know anyone there, and because of the travel distances. And these travel costs and other barriers are essentially just creating large barriers to accessing equal healthcare. So yeah, exactly that point.
7: And the analysis has made four recommendations, one of which is a remoteness loading on Medicare services. What would that look like?
6: So it's essentially regarding the subsidy under the Medicare benefits schedule, it would essentially add an additional subsidy for people who service more remote communities. And the idea here is to, because Medicare is so based on sort of quantity, so a lot of the sort of viable medical practices, the idea is that you need quite a large number of patients in order to make the operation viable. By adding an additional percentage on top of the subsidies received by people working in more remote communities, it means that they don't need to see as many people in order to have a viable operation. So it is to account for the fact that because populations aren't as concentrated in these areas, then it's to encourage the ability for medical practitioners to trade in more remote areas.
7: And some of the other recommendations include providing additional funding, exempting rural Australians from private health insurance surcharges, and also having the government directly provide essential services that are inadequate right now. What are some of those essential services?
6: So essentially, at the Australian Institute, we've talked about this for a long time, the failures of the market in providing certain social services, and that includes things like health. And one of the failures you've seen consistently has been what people refer to as thin markets, which is essentially places like more remote communities where there's just not that many people. Well, there's a lot of people overall, but the populations aren't as concentrated as they are in more urban areas. And that means that for a range of sort of economics 101 reasons, particularly just the number of buyers and sellers in the market, it's difficult for a market to develop. And you've seen this in healthcare, you've seen this in education, disability services, aged care, all these sorts of things, that you sort of predictably see market failures here because markets don't operate well in those circumstances. And the argument we're making here is that in certain more remote communities, it seems to be quite inevitable that the market will fail to service properly. There might just not be enough people that, in order to have a viable private operator there.
0: That was senior economist from the Australian Institute, Jack Thrower, speaking to The Wire's contributor, Ash Taylor from TuneFM. From July 1, households with smart meters across New South Wales, South Australia and Southeast Queensland can cross over using a system where they can use 3 free daytime hours under a scheme called the Solar Sharer Offer. From October, Victoria plans to also adopt a similar scheme. The Wire's Thomas Kudas spoke with Associate Professor Saman Gorgi from Deakin University for more.
8: The Solar Share offer gives eligible households with a smart meter three free hours of electricity. In New South Wales, South Australia and Southeast Queensland, the same is going to be practiced in Victoria from October 26th. So the core message is that Australia is moving from an electricity scarcity problem to a timing problem. So the thing is, the problem is not too much solar. The problem is not enough flexibility here.
9: Now, the scheme offers free electricity during the middle of the day, but who ultimately pays for that power and is the model fair?
8: Good question. Is this really free? So I would just say only during the set 3 hours, yes, bring up to the daily cap, but it is not free in the full economic sense because the retailer still has to recover the cost. The thing is, the households with the smart meters, selectable loads would benefit most, but the concern is renters, apartments and embedded networks might not benefit as much because they have less flexibility. This is the case that would actually make this a fairness story on top of being an energy story.
9: Why are governments and energy providers encouraging households to shift activities like laundry, hot water heating and EV charging into midday hours? Why midday hours of all times of the day?
8: The reason is because during the midday and noon, there is excess or abundance of solar that cannot simply be stored into the batteries because it is going to be costly if they want to just store the whole excess of solar or energy into the batteries. So that's why they are going to motivate people to shift their load to that time that we have the abundant solar during the peak of the solar in Australia. So this activity is going to be cheaper if we have the flexibility to move the loads to that time. Because otherwise, it is going to be a problem in a sense that the scarcity of solar or energy is, and the excess of energy is, I would say, is as risky as the scarcity of solar because it would impact the stability of power networks. So there should be a way to actually find the demand for that excess of power during the midday. It could be energy storage, it could be flywheel and load banks, and the most significant way is to change the behavior of the demand to shift the loads to that time that we have extra energy.
9: So what concerns exist for renters, apartment residents, low-income households who may not have smart meters or the ability to shift their electricity use?
8: That's right. The smart meter coverage across the national electricity market was about 60% after more than just 870,000 installations in the previous 12 months.
10: From midday today, go back, back, back, back the funk. The longest running funk show in Australia. Tune in every Monday afternoon as DJ Meme brings you the forgotten jams and disco gems from midday to day on 2SER 107.3.
11: Back, back, back, back, back the funk. Back, back, back, back, back, back, back, back, back, back, back, back, back, back, back, back, back, back, back, back, back, back, back, back, back, back, back, back, back, back, back, back, back, back, back, back, back, back, back, back, back, back, back, back, back, back, back, back, back, back, back, back, back, back, back, back, back, back, back, back, back, back, back, back, back, back, back, back, back, back, back, back, back, back, back, back, back, back, back, back, back, back, back, back, back, back, back, back, back, back, back, back, back, back, back, back, back, back, back, back, back, back, back, back, back, back, back, back, back, back, back, back, back, back, back, back, back, back, back, back, back, back, back, back, back, back, back, back, back, back, back, back, back, back, back, back, back, back, back, back, back, back, back, back, back, back, back, back, back, back, back, back, back, back, back, back, back, back, back, back, back, back, back, back, back, back, back, back, back, back, back, back, back, back, back, back, back, back, back, back, back, back, back, back, back, back, back, back, back, back, back, back, back,

0: National Radio News.
1: Good morning, I'm Shannon Kirkwood. Russia has confirmed it used the Oreshnik missile during a deadly attack on the Ukrainian capital over the weekend. Ukrainian President Volodymyr Zelensky says at least four people were killed and around 100 injured when the large-scale strikes targeted Kyiv and the wider region. The EU says it will be discussing how to increase international pressure on Russia to end its invasion of Ukraine. The circumstances surrounding the Bondi terror attack will be examined at the Royal Commission's second public hearings. As Peter Hislop reports, those hearings get underway today.
2: The terrorism threat level, the conduct of security and intelligence, and the security arrangement for the Hanukkah by the Sea event will be among the focus areas of hearing block two. Commissioner Virginia Bell says the commission is grateful to Jewish Australians and others who shared experiences of anti-Semitism during the first block of hearings. She says now the focus turns to the matters explored in the interim report. Today's hearing will be open to the public. However, substantial parts of this second block will be closed to public access to avoid prejudice to national security and/or the criminal proceedings arising from the attack.
1: Queensland police say a former military officer was the man shot dead by police yesterday morning north of Brisbane. Jordan Thomas Kirk allegedly approached officers with a firearm. Police say the 48-year-old had multiple mental health flags. Remaining in Queensland, people on the water in the state's far north are being told to remain aware after a Cairns spear fisherman died in a shark attack yesterday at Kennedy Shoal. Federal MP Bob Catter says locals have been raising concerns about increasing shark populations for years. US President Donald Trump says the deal with Iran isn't fully negotiated yet. In a post on Truth Social, he's provided further details on the progress of the agreement, saying if he makes a deal with Iran, it will be a good and proper one, unlike those made by other leaders in the past. He says he doesn't make bad deals. Secretary of State Marco Rubio says significant progress has been made.
3: If it succeeds, leave us not just with a completely open straits, and I mean open straits without tolls, and with addressing some of the key things that underpin what has been Iran's nuclear weapons ambitions in the past.
1: Australians who were detained in Israel after their flotilla was intercepted are arriving home. There were 11 Australians among the 400 who were attempting to deliver aid to Gaza when they were detained by Israel last week. Seven Australians are due to arrive in Sydney this morning, while others will land in Brisbane and Melbourne. Turning to sport at the French Open, it's been a hot opening day. Australian Ila Tomljanovic exited the Grand Slam after a first-round loss to American Katie McNally. James Duckworth has progressed to the second round, while former world number one Novak Djokovic is currently on court against local hope Giovanni Pecci-Perica. Melbourne coach Stephen King says Harvey Langford is not to blame for his side's three-point AFL loss to the Western Bulldogs yesterday. Langford dropped a chance to seal victory. King says the near miss is proof the side can't rely on individual brilliance to win.
4: It wasn't that one mark that cost us the game. I thought we had chances to execute in front of goal, but more importantly, as a coach, you're probably always looking the transition piece the other way defensively, things you could clean up that you've got real control over.
1: And on the final day of the Premier League, West Ham United have been relegated while Tottenham survived.
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5: SER Breakfast. 2SER Breakfast broadcasts on Gadigal land, and as such we acknowledge the traditional owners of the land upon which we meet, that of the Gadigal people. We pay respects to elders past and present, acknowledging that sovereignty was never ceded, always was, always will be, in a very important time. To keep that acknowledgement in mind, it's going to be Reconciliation Week a little bit later on, kicking off on Wednesday, May 27th, a dedicated time for all of us to learn about our shared histories, cultures and achievements and explore how each person, each and every one of us, can contribute to achieving reconciliation in Australia. This is 2SER Breakfast. Danny Chifley here with you. Thank you so much to everyone who joined us over the weekend at the Back to Funk Barbecue on Saturday. So nice to see everyone there funking it up one time. Thank you so much to everyone who joined us on air as part of the Bob Dylan Birthday Marathon Saturday evening. That was pretty great. So many great texts coming through there for the Bob Dylan birthday marathon. Texts like, play some Bob Dylan, please. Then other texts that represented an alternate viewpoint said, please, no more Bob Dylan. That's not how the Bob Dylan birthday marathon works. We love you, Bob. If you're listening, we know you are. We know you've got 107.3 programmed into your radio, of your Cadillac, or whatever it is that Bob Dylan would drive, a train, maybe. Do trains have radios? Here's a Metapol to get us started. Good morning.

name is Malaika Mfaume, also known as Angel King. I'm a singer, songwriter, guitarist, and event producer creating on Gadigal land. 2SCR has been such a genuine support for me, playing my music, having me on for interviews, and backing me from day one. I love 2SCR because it's made from real people, and I support it because they truly, truly support and elevate Australian artists.

Ladies and gentlemen, if you explore the frontiers of electronic music this evening on Shadows of Tomorrow. Sophie and Prize bring you the newest developments in post-dubstep, experimental hip-hop, future funk, neo-soul, and more. 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

is Dina Ogun. Hakai Hale, the name of this one, which I'm probably pronouncing incorrectly. We do that here on 2SEO Breakfast. That's how we navigate the world. Before Dina Ogun, we had Santport featuring Slow Loris. A song called Unplug Yourself. Don't necessarily do that. Plug into 2SER. Get in touch with us one time on the text line 0468 441073. Also, you can go to that website, love2ser.com, sign the petition. Do your thing. Before that, we had Santport, Unplug Yourself. That's what I was talking about. Santport, one of the many pseudonyms of Julian Mir, who now has a radio show here on 2SER. It's on at 6 a.m. Sunday mornings. It's called Singing Stones. It's ambient, experimental noise, field recordings, electronic music, inviting you to help unwind and reset for the week ahead. We've got more mental resets coming your way this morning on 2SER Breakfast. Evan Shapiro will be with us for another edition of Mind Control. Evan there just providing advice for how you can reset and be ready to go for the stress of the working week. And believe me, it can get stressful. Might be good to party one time with a bit of Kun Nanan. This one's called Lam Sing. 2SER Breakfast.

0: Hey there, it's Ruby and I am the host of Reverie. I love 2SER because it has helped me to discover so many new artists and new bands that I would never have listened to on my own. I've met so many lovely people. It's been such a warm and welcoming space, and I feel like the connections I've made here have and will last a lifetime. I love 2SER so much.
1: 2SER Breakfast.

0: I ride passenger. I ride passenger.
1: Whoa, whoa, whoa. Jazz music, just calm down there. Kevin Morby hadn't finished singing about how he rides passenger. I Ride Passenger, the name by that one by Kevin Morby. From his album Little Wide Open. Had some Kunnaran before that with Lam Singh. 25 after 6 to SER Breakfast. Evan Shapiro joining us shortly for this week's edition of Mind Control. Mind Control. Not as sinister as it sounds. It's Evan providing advice as to how someone should attack the week. Attack might be the operative word. Or it might sort of be the operative word that you need to just push down and not listen to. Will's going to be joining us for this week's edition of the Community Armchair. Another big week of NRL. Lots of great games over the weekend. And, of course, anticipation of Game 1 of the State of Origin. Men's version. This Wednesday evening. Got some Snackademics happening as well. Sasha Molitoris is going to be joining us. To be talking about the fact that the trust in me, I don't know if you'd heard about this, but media trust is eroding. And that's not just Sasha saying it, that's the Press Freedom Index is letting us know that's the case. And also, a notable local band of awesomeness called Blockbuster going to be in the house to have a bit of a chat. That text line again is 0468 441073. I don't know what my question this week is going to be to people. Last week I was asking about cover versions for Bob Dylan to celebrate the fact that the Bob Dylan birthday marathon took place here at 2SER over the weekend. And what an absolutely phenomenal celebration of the bard that was. Great stuff. For 42 years now, the Bob Dylan birthday marathon team have been coming into the studio to do their thing. Just wonderful. Just wonderful, wonderful stuff. We've also got, I don't know, me talking about stuff. So if that's something you're into, stay tuned. Here's Gia Margaret from the singing album.

Hey, I'm Millie McPherson, and I'm an independent musician making music and performing on Gadigal land, and I love 2SER because they truly support independent Australian musicians like myself, and I love them so much.

from Bundjalung land on the north coast of New South Wales. This is Yellow the Sun, a song called Beam It Back. Very, very good stuff. 2SER Breakfast, Danny Shifley here with you. As always, as it was, so it shall ever be. Gia Margaret, before that, a song called Good Friend. Just gone 6:30. Time for a quick look at the weather and traffic. The Bureau says it's probably going to rain today. I mean, what did you expect? Showers is the forecast for today. You knew that was going to happen, though, didn't you? Very high chance of showers. But with that, though, there's no fire danger. So that's good. It's basically going to rain for the rest of the week. We might not sort of see any break in the rain until next Sunday. And possibly going to be quite heavy tomorrow, and particularly on Thursday, at this stage, according to the Bureau. On the roads at the moment, Pacific Motorway approaching the Pacific Highway overpass in Cowan. There's some heavy traffic conditions there. Southbound traffic is affected. Liverpool Road at Prentice Lane in Strathfield. Some emergency road work is happening there, so avoid that if you possibly can. The public transport, my personal experience with public transport so far this morning, is one that was overly positive. Everyone's smiling on the bus. Just happy that it's a Monday morning, you know. You know what people are like. And my traffic oracle says that there is nothing alarming happening on the public transport at this point in time. So that's pretty good. Evan Shapiro joining us shortly for this week's edition of Mind Control. Because there is some Immaterialize from their perfect release, a song called Everything But Myself. This is 2SER Breakfast.

0: There's a local artist called Carmen there from a new album called All My Life, Unravel Me. The name of that one on 2SER Breakfast. Uses the phrasing in their naked eyes, which I will admit is very, very, very poetic. But also, is that a weird bit of phrasing, naked eyes? Like, since when have your eyes worn pants? Is a non-naked eye? Or the situation where the eyes aren't naked, one where you're wearing glasses? Look, I don't know. If you know, let us know. 0468441073. Me, I'm Danny Chifley, host of 2SER Breakfast. Here from 6 to 9 weekday mornings. Just one of the many, many wonderful programs here on this wonderful, wonderful station. If you love 2SER, go to love2ser.com. Show us your support. If you're wondering, gee, what's going to be on the radio today? Well, Back to Funk will be on from midday today. Shout-outs to me, who held that Back to Funk barbecue there at the Lady Hampshire over the weekend. And shout-outs to you if you were there on that one. A big, big Monday evening here on 2SER. We've got a new, relatively new program. You're having its second episode this week, Aloha Freaky Alumni, hosted by Robbie Buck. Robbie Buck returning to 2SER with a rebirth of the cult music program Aloha Freaky Mondays, which aired during the 1990s and features a rotating cast of 2SER volunteers and friends. Last week's special guests were The King, Richard Kingsmill, and Ian Dano Rogerson. Wowzers. Who will Robbie have this evening? Tune in from 7 p.m. to find out more. And it just keeps going, because as soon as Robbie's done, Shadows of Tomorrow is going to be in the house. Sophie Prize and other special guests, they're doing their thing. Used Parts Galaxy is on from 10 till midnight tonight, hosted by Paul Goff. It's a treasure trove of atmospheric music, spanning modern composition, ambient, drone music, not like the drones that they have at Vivid Sydney, neoclassical synth experiments. It's very, very good stuff. The feature album last week on 2SER was Red Star Woo and the Worldwide Scourge. I'll have a brand new feature album for you shortly on the show. But let's just enjoy another cut from last week's feature, shall we? Genesis of Wusu, Red Star Woo and the Worldwide Scourge was the album. This one from it is called Situations. Evan Shapiro joining us shortly on 2SER Breakfast.
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0: This is Mind Control with Evan Shapiro. Short reflections and simple practices to help you reset your nervous system, steady your attention, and meet your life with a little more clarity. Today's reset is for commuting. Many people spend the journey already inside work, rehearsing, worrying, maybe even arguing in the mind. But the commute is still part of your life. It's not dead time, it's your time. So when you're on your next journey, take a breath in and a longer breath out. And now look around. Notice one color. Notice one sound. Notice another human face. Notice a piece of sky. Let yourself actually be where you are. You don't need to arrive mentally at work before you arrive physically. The destination will be there. It really doesn't need you any earlier. What does need you right now is this moment. This week, reclaim 5 minutes of your journey. No rehearsing, no pre-stressing. Just ride, just walk, just breathe. This is Mind Control with Evan Shapiro. Shoulders down, longer breath out. Reclaim this time as yours.
1: Thank you, Evan. Beautiful. Good advice. Take things one thing at a time. That's what Courtney Burnett would like you to do. Here she is now on 2SER Breakfast.

From the Hard Hearted Woman album, this is Aura Kogan with The Smoke, preceded by Courtney Barnett, One Thing at a Time. 2SER Breakfast News coming your way in just a few minutes' time to get us there. This is the person last week who said we need more Royal Headache in the Morning. Hey, you like this one? This one's called High. As in high. Hello. How are you going? 2SER Breakfast.

0: I'm Jane Fondue. I present the Weekly Meltdown every Saturday at 5 p.m. on 2SER. I absolutely love 2SER because I love community. Late-stage capitalism makes independent media so rare to come by these days, and I just love having a place where I can play all the weird and wonderful sounds that I adore, and I hope you do too.
1: 2SER Breakfast.

0: Courtesy of a Sydney musician and songwriter, Betty, from the String EP, a song called Wings. That's a beautiful EP, that one, gorgeously recorded EP of laid-back, soulful and jazzy R&B with a dark and dreamlike quality. Just the ticket for these cold, wet mornings. This is 2SER Breakfast. And it's about 7:15 on a Monday morning on 2SER Breakfast, which can mean only one thing. It's time to recline in the community armchair. Will joining us once again. Hey, Will, how are you going?
1: I'm good, Danny. How was your weekend? We back.
0: We are back. The first major bye round for the NRL has come and gone. But before we do that, we're going to talk about, I was thinking about this when I was watching it on Saturday evening. The A-League Grand Final saw Sydney FC fall just short to Auckland FC, who in their second full season secured the first title by a team from Aotearoa.
1: Congratulations to the Black Knights on their title, but damn, did Sydney FC's biggest flaw come to light in this game. The lack of a proper finishing striker. The midfield and wingers have been doing yeoman's work all season long, and Victor Campuzano's ability is unquestionable, but the Sky Blues lacked a go-to striker who could connect the attack and midfield together. In many of their title seasons, they've had that striker. In one of my favorite seasons of all time, 16-17, they had Bobo, who's probably one of their greatest strikers of all time. Yeah. But this year, they were without that, and that left the attack completely stagnant in this game, and the defense couldn't hold forever.
0: I wish I'd known. I would have put my hand up. I wasn't doing anything on Saturday night. The NRL's first major bye round has come and gone, just 5 games this week, which really cuts down the work you have to do to talk about 4 of them for the Fast Four. First, though, Finns are up. Finns are airborne. The Dolphins beating the Raiders 30-22.
1: The Finns are arriving, and it's a sight to see. The structure through the middle is beginning to show through a really interesting pack led by the informed Kule Kefu, Fine Fuyaki, and Connolly Lemuelu, and supporting pieces like Francis Molo, Ray Stone, and the wily vet Felice Kafusi. The platform they lay is allowing the attack to shine, even without Hemiso Tabuai-Fadou and Selwyn Cabo to Queensland duties. Trey Fuller, Jack Bostock, and Jermaine Asako all look solid, helped by the continual emergence of Isaiah Katoa. Let's face it, though, the Raiders are defensively out of sorts this season.
0: Out of sorts everywhere this season.
1: And I'm not sure what the fix is. They've given up 20 or more points in all but 2 games this season. Even with a fully healthy and present staff, they're still schematically all over the shop. If they're to improve in the season's second half, the defense needs to. Dolphins get the bye while the Raiders host the North Queensland Cowboys on Sunday afternoon.
0: Manna from heaven for those of us who live in the outer inner west. The Doggies don't slip at the park. The Bulldogs defeating the Melbourne Storm 30-20.
1: This Dogs fan base was losing their minds the past month, and rightly so. A side that defeated the league-leading Dynastic Panthers only to go on to lose 5 straight is a side that left everyone puzzled. But they figured it out. The major bye round and the injury absences finally forced Serraldo to utilize the depth, and the changes bore fruit. Jacob Carraz at fullback with Jethro Rinnakama back out on the wing gave the attack some new dynamics alongside starting Kurt Mann at dummy half. But the real star might have been the least expected, a 22-year-old rookie by the name of Jack Underhill, who is already being dubbed the Undertaker for his rattling hit on Alec McDonald and his fearlessness in chasing down a loose ball off a remarkable charge down. The slide has ended and the energy has returned in Canterbury. As for Melbourne, they did their best Collingwood impression and faded in the last moments. The defense is still an issue for Melbourne that needs to be fixed. Bulldogs travel to face the West Tigers on Saturday evening while the Storm hosts the Roosters on Saturday night.
0: The Undertaker, a great nickname, but not as good a name as Kurt Mann. That name signifies that he's got the speed, strength and agility. The proportionate speed, strength and agility of a Kurt. Third on the Fast Four, Fosball rolls on. The Sea Eagles defeat the Titans 12-10. That's an 80s scoreline if they ever saw one.
1: Fine, I'll finally talk about Fosball. Since being installed as interim head coach, club legend Kieran Foran has given this Manly side a new lease on life. 7 wins out of their last 8 to catapult themselves into the top 4. Manly's defense and line speed, alongside their excellent forward pack, which is finally effective again, has them in this position. Shout out to the ever wide-eyed Manly fan, NRL Soapbox on Instagram, for the insight into the Fozball tactics. The emergence of Clayton Falualo at fullback has been another revelation for Manly fans with his speed. While Manly weren't at full staff or effectiveness in this one, the defense still remained excellent and kept the Titans out in the key moments and forcing errors out of them. Speaking of errors, 18 of them were committed by the Titans in this game. Yes, it was a wet track, but that cost them a potential upset. This was a very close game otherwise, and had they kept their discipline, Gold Coast might have snatched it. Sea Eagles travel to face the Cronulla Sharks on Friday night while the Titans get the bye.
0: Fourth and final on the Fast Four. Oh, the fence worked. The North Queensland Cowboys shut out by the Rabbitohs, 30-18.
1: 8-4 after initially starting out. 8-4 after initially starting out.

0: damaged by injury and origin. The Bunnies defense just got punked. 27 ineffective tackles and 13 errors made for a tough afternoon. The Souths are on a slide, just one win out of their last four games. Shout out to Talanoa Penetani, though. Yeah. Two tries on his first grade debut, hopefully a new backline star for the Bunnies. They'll get the bye next round while the Cowboys travel to face the Canberra Raiders on Sunday afternoon.
1: Before you head off, there's a lot happening in the NHL and the NBA playoffs at the moment.
0: Yeah, we're deep in the thick of the Western Conference Finals in both leagues. Over in basketball, the Oklahoma City Thunder are up 2-1 away in San Antonio against the Spurs, and they've done a great job, legally or otherwise, shutting down Spurs superstar Victor Wembanyama. We'll see if San Antonio can tie it for a Game 5 back in Oklahoma City, but they'll have the job to do today.
1: Yeah.
0: And over in the ice hockey, the Vegas Golden Knights have shot out to a 2-0 lead over the heavily favored Colorado Avalanche headed back home to Vegas. One away win in a playoff series is pretty remarkable, but two puts your team in incredible stead. The Avs need to be at their very best to claw their way back. Both games start at 10 today.
1: What are you going to watch?
0: I'm going to watch both of them. I'm going to flick
1: you
0: between
1: got two TVs,
0: both. I'm going to flick between. I'll have two screens. I'll be on my Kevin Gates stuff, having two phones at the same time.
1: This is great. You always got to have the burner phone. Thanks, Will. See you next week.
0: See you then.
1: Here's some Fair Trade Narcotics. This one's called Cannon, 2SER Breakfast.

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2: The longest running funk show in Australia. That's awesome stuff. 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We need your help now more than ever. It's feature album time now on 2SER Breakfast. For Kevin Morby, the little wide open is the big sky and the small lives. It's his origins in the Midwest. It's every duty and modesty and familiarity and isolation, the land, the people and the parts of that inside him. It is, as Rachel Kushner writes of Morby in the album's accompanying essay, about time, about accepting that time is ceaselessly flowing and you can't stop it. Instead, you've just got to ride with it. You've got to be a passenger.

0: Hi, I'm Paul Goff. I'm lucky enough to present two programs on 2SER, Chimes and Used Parts Galaxy. But I first volunteered here in 1983 and was involved in programs like Scream and Dance and the Wyclef Disco Show. It gave me my opportunity to broadcast and work in radio. I'd like to think that continues and creates a whole new generation of people who love radio and see it as a way of sharing their passion and connecting to you.
1: 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Catch Paul tonight on Used Parts Galaxy, 2SER 107.3. Here's New Genea now, Polizza, the name of this one.

From the album People of the Moon, this is New Genea. Pulitzer, the name of this one. This is 2SER Breakfast. Danny Chifley here with you. Shout out to Wayne from Cambridge Gardens, who's texted in and asked, "What? Explain that Kurt Mann joke that you had during Community Armchair with Will." Righto. So, Spider-Man comics used to have the introduction at the start that said after Peter Parker was bitten by a radioactive spider, he gained the proportionate speed, strength and agility of the spider. He is Spider-Man. And I said, with Kurt Mann, what he possesses is the proportionate speed, strength and agility of Kurt. I will grant you that the potential audience who's going to like that joke is not very big. But yet, I felt compelled. Kurt, if that's an issue with you that I would be making jokes about your name, I think it's a very strong name, just by the way. But if that's an issue, 0468441073. You can also go to love2ser.com. Tell us what you love about 2SER and what you dislike about the jokes of Danny Chifley on 2SER Breakfast, 6 to 9 a.m. weekday mornings. Forecast for today, partly cloudy with a very high chance of showers. Get ready for that forecast to be repeated ad infinitum as the week goes on. We're looking at temps. So to the highs, it'll be 21, 22 degrees throughout the rest of the week. It'll be bloody cold in the morning and it's going to be very wet throughout. And if the Bureau of Meteorology know anything about estimating weather, it's going to be very heavy rain tomorrow, particularly heavy on Thursday, also heavy on Friday. It will hopefully settle down a little bit by Saturday and Sunday. I've got a song that will let you know how I feel about this whole rain thing we're going to hit play on in just a second. But I've got to let you know that on Sunny Holt Road at Sackville Street in Blacktown, there's a breakdown there. One of three southbound lanes is closed. Liverpool Road at Prentice Lane in Strathfield. Some emergency roadwork is taking place. One of three eastbound lanes is closed. The public transport's looking all right at the moment. Sasha Molitoris will be joining us shortly for this week's edition of Snackademics, looking at the erosion of trust in the media, which is not a very good thing at all. But has been catalogued as part of the Press Freedom Index. That's coming your way shortly on 2SER Breakfast. But the rain all this week. Can't stand it. And neither can Emma Donovan. 2SER Breakfast.

Hi, it's Sarah Blasco here. I'm a singer and songwriter and musician, and I love 2SER. 2SER has been playing my music for over 20 years. I've done some of the most enjoyable and in-depth interviews there. I've discovered so much great Australian music, so much great local music. Anyway, I love you, 2SER, and thank you so much for everything so far.

Season 2 from their Power of Now album. That one is called Holiday. It's 20 to 8 on 2SER Breakfast. That means, because it's a Monday, Snackademics is going to be happening real soon. Sasha Molitora is our special guest this week to get us there. Media Puzzle with See You There. 2SER Breakfast.

0: Heavy smokers, too. No signs of lipstick. That's astonishing. Cards. The racehorse. Gaming, nicotine, fisticuffs. We're moving in a descending spiral of iniquity.
1: Snackademics.
2: Back again to SER Breakfast, where the leading academics of the world, the universe, join us here to try and describe and explain the world to me. It is a tough task, but they attack it with reckless abandon. Now, press freedom is at its lowest level in 25 years amid growing authoritarian pressure. That's according to the World Press Freedom Index, compiled by Reporters Without Borders, that's the RFS. They're saying that these statistics are representing the lowest in the index's 25-year history. That is a little bit alarming, if you ask me. Thankfully, we've got return guests from the Centre for Media Transition at the University of Technology, Sydney, the one, the only, Sasha Molitores. Morning, Sasha. How are you?
3: Good morning, Danny. I'm very well.
2: Thank you so much for joining us once again. This is, however, a bit of an alarming topic.
3: Well, potentially. I mean, not if you're a tyrant or a crook or a corrupt politician.
2: If it's like there's never been a better time to be alive.
3: Absolutely. This is wonderful news. So what this Reporters Without Borders Index is something that comes out annually. It's done so for 25 years and it measures press freedom around the world. And yeah, for anyone else, you know, people like you and me and people out there who are generally good and honest and want a democracy to flourish, this is really bad news, right? Because, yeah, the Press Freedom Index has gone down. So let me do a quick, I'm going to test you here, Danny. This is a country, right? This is an assessment of one specific country.
2: Okay.
3: This country came in at number 33 on the index.
2: Right.
3: Fallen from 29 a year earlier. Okay, so in this country, press freedom is not constitutionally guaranteed. There's a hyper-concentration of media, and that's combined with occasional pressure from the authorities on media professionals. All of that endangers public interest journalism. What country would I be talking about there?
2: Well, is it a real country?
3: It's not
2: like a fictional country like Latveria, which is run by Dr. Doom.
3: No.
2: Noted villain Dr. Doom, because they seem like some villainous statistics.
3: That is, in fact, Australia. So Australia came Australia. So Australia in 2002 was at number 12 on this index. Over the years, we've slipped to number 33. And that's for a whole bunch of reasons. You know, we're still relatively good out of 180 countries, right? So it's fair to put that in perspective.
2: Yeah.
3: We have a democracy. We generally have a free press. Journalists don't get arbitrarily detained or thrown in prison or killed, right, which is happening in a bunch of countries around the world. But there are problems. And one of the main ones is that there is no constitutional guarantee for freedom of the press. That's just a feature of our constitution, unfortunately, that we don't have rights and freedoms baked in as they have in the US, for instance.
2: Yes. Well, I mean, even though they've got freedom of the press there in the US baked into their constitution, I guess you could argue that maybe there are threats to the freedom of the press there.
3: Very much so. So they've slipped 7 places this year for obvious reasons. You know, one of the big reasons around the world is the passing of laws and using law to stifle freedom of the press. So that's happening a lot. That's happening in Australia as well. So Australia is one of the countries where, particularly since 9/11 in 2001, there have been a whole lot of national security-based laws that have really limited the ability of the freedom of the press.
2: Yeah.
3: So, I mean, Peter Greste, who you might remember, was imprisoned in Egypt for his journalism and then was released after a fantastic campaign. He's now here. He's an academic as well, based at Macquarie. And one of his big issues is to argue for and lobby for a Media Freedom Act. So he wants federal parliament to pass some basic protections for journalists.
2: So what's fueling these doubts? Is it because, like, the owners of big media companies have close ties to big business political leaders?
3: Absolutely. That's absolutely part of it, yeah. So media concentration in Australia is a big part of this story that we don't have enough different voices. You know, that's partly a function of our reasonably small population.
2: Okay.
3: But also, yeah, we just do have this problem. And that's something that we really have to address in a big way, because news is struggling to fund itself, right? So news is in financial crisis as well. So there are a lot of issues that we need to work through. But this one's a really fundamental one for our democracy.
2: Okay, so with the World Press Freedom Index from the Reporters Without Borders, is this the sort of thing where, when it comes to light, the growing authoritarian pressure and everything, where it's making press freedom and the trust in the press is lower than it's ever been, does it come with any solutions that might sort of, does identifying the problem, does that mean we can also identify some solutions?
3: Yeah, that's a really good question. And of course, sadly, the solution's not easy, you know, but there are laws that we can pass, you know, as I spoke about, the Media Freedom Act is one. Ideally, we would have all sorts of rights and freedoms baked into our constitution, but we know how hard the constitution is to change. Mm-hmm. So we just need to, as individuals and as society, support a good free press. So, you know, for individuals, that just means simple things like consuming good news and subscribing to it, paying for it where you can, where you think it's warranted. You know, just in the same way that, you know, you would hope that people who love 2SER pay for 2SER.
2: Yes.
3: Which reminds me, I've got to renew my my membership.
2: I'll talk to you about that. I'll do your cash deal at the side.
3: You know, in the same way, you know, we can support news media and we should pick good sources. You know, don't spread misinformation. You've got to add to the kind of the healthy information ecosystem. But in terms of press freedom, yeah, there's a bunch of things we can do. Get behind the Media Freedom Act, I think, is a good one. And support the news media that you trust, that you think are good by paying them your attention and then also paying them literally.
2: And is there, and I mean, obviously, if you're sourcing these trusted providers of news, that's going to be one of the things going to contribute to growth in media diversity here, which I think is, that's probably one of the problems with distrust in media, is it's owned by such a small concentrated group.
3: It is. That's an ongoing issue. And again, that's a hard one to solve. You know, something that I've talked to you about before is the News Bargaining Initiative, and the government has released draft legislation about that now. So we're having a really close look at that at the Centre for Media Transition and putting in submissions about how they might improve it. And part of our arguments there are that it really needs to be geared in a way that the money just doesn't go to the big four news media organisations. You know, the obvious four would be the ABC, Nine, Seven, and of course News Corp, right? So they would be the obvious four. And currently the draft legislation is structured in a way that potentially all the money could flow just to those four. We don't want that, right? We want smaller players to get some money. We want them to be boosted. We need more news in regional areas, you know, more local news, more small to medium-sized news media businesses. And we want them to get financial support as well. And that will increase media freedom.
2: I will put more information about this up on the 2SER website. Sasha, thank you so much for joining us here this morning on 2SER Breakfast. The fact that you're always so bubbly in regards to the fact that it might all be going to hell on a handbasket is something that it warms an old man's heart. Sasha Molitoris from the UTS Centre for Media Transition, thanks for joining us on Snackademics.
3: Thanks for having me, Danny.
2: Here's some hot glue for you now from the Again Again album. This one's called All for Nothing. There's no connective tissue between that chat about media freedom and this song's title, all right? 2SER Breakfast.

0: Hi, I'm Rupert. I'm the host of Not Punk Enough here at 2SER. I love this station because in a media landscape dominated by soulless AI, divisive content, misinformation, and the reckless pursuit of profit, 2SER stands in complete contrast. It prioritises real human-made art for its own sake, truth in journalism, and community. We need it now more than ever.
1: God sees that man. Thanks, Rupert. Here's some cola from their cost of living adjustment album. This one's called Much of a Muchness, 2SER Breakfast.

Cola from their Cost of Living Adjustment album. Much of a muchness is aimed at that one. Thank you so much to Sasha Molitoris for joining us for this week's edition of Snackademics. I have it on good authority that Sasha will probably return. He loves it round here, and who can blame him? If you love to do SER as well, go to love2ser.com, sign that petition, add your support. Here's Total Control, Expensive Dog. 2SER Breakfast.

Jim Ritchie here from When the Levee Breaks. 2SER, what does it mean to me? Well, there's the really obvious things like the music isn't run by an algorithm, the talk content isn't dictated by popularism. But mostly, and most importantly, they let me on the radio. Well, no, it's the chance to let the breadth of wonderful, for me, wonderful music without the constraints of people saying, that's too old, that's too new, that's too commercial, that's too weird. I love 2SER.

That's the Avalanches. They're back again. That's new from them. It's called Together. Playing it for you on 2SER Breakfast. The feature album this week is Little Wide Open, the new one, by Kevin Morby, a musician, a songwriter from Kansas City, Missouri. This album, Little Wide Open, is a wide-ranging cinematic record of alt country and Americana that features bittersweet poetic storytelling and a sweeping narrative locked on themes of renewal and embracing the future. Kevin, I must say you're far more optimistic than I am. You can find out more about the Kevin Morby story this Thursday evening. He's going to be the special guest there with Mick and Burko on Static. This is a beautiful album. And Kevin, bless his heart, has sent us a vinyl copy of it. You can win it by sending us an email, win@2ser.com. From your feature album, Little Wide Open by Kevin Morby, this one's called Dandelion. Stick around, Blockbuster joining us here in the studio real soon on 2SER Breakfast.

The feature album this week on 2SER is Little Wide Open by Kevin Morby. The Kansas City, Missouri songwriter saddles up with a bittersweet and joyful eighth studio record of sweeping, poetic Americana and melancholic Midwestern country. Little Wide Open by Kevin Morby. The feature album all this week on 2SER 107.3. 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

0: That's White Fence there from the album Orange. Yes, I'm confused about that too. A song called Evaporating Love. You're on 2SER Breakfast, 20 after 8 on a Monday morning. Sydney alt dance punk outfit Blockbuster are set to start the dystopian party this weekend with their weirdly unique mix of indie punk pop with an unruly splash of dance music poured on top. That rhymes. That was deliberate. They're playing a free show this Friday, May 29th at the Vic on the Park in Marrickville. In anticipation of this and other big news from the Blockbuster camp, Jimmy and Sam join us now on 2SER Breakfast. Good morning to you both.
1: Good morning, Danny.
0: What's your secret? You're both full of beans this morning. I don't know. How do you do it?
1: I listen to 2SER four mornings a week to your show.
0: What are you doing?
1: Gets me out of bed.
0: What are you doing on the fifth morning? who am I?
1: I only listen to you when I've got work on for the day. So where days I've got to myself, I normally change a station, you know.
0: Awesome stuff. Hey, congratulations. This week's a big week because not only are you doing that show at the Vic on the Park this Friday, your nine-track mixtape, Block Tape 99, drops this Wednesday, May 27th.
2: It's been a long time coming. We're pretty excited.
0: Yeah, as well you should be.
2: Yeah. We've been just writing and recording for just nonstop, and it just always keeps on coming out in batches and batches of nonsense. So it's excited to get it all out there.
0: Well, how did the Blockbuster story first start? Unless it's shrouded in mystery deliberately.
2: Oh, not really. A lot of it stemmed from COVID when, you know, the world shut down. Jimmy and I had been playing in different bands for a long time, but we're always working together. And we just started, like, writing and recording and just doing all sorts of nonsense because that's what you did back then. And we had a big batch of music. Jimmy was, like, really getting into production and stuff. And we leaned a bit more into the dance world and we showed it to our drummer, Lewis, and we thought it was going to be for a different band at the time. And he went, oh, yeah, this feels like a Blockbuster of an EP. And it's sort of all
1: So he named the band before it existed.
0: Thank you, Lewis. That, was it much like the music you'd been making up until that point, or was it a bit of a departure for you?
1: Bit of a departure. I was definitely more into like the raw kind of less samples, less dancey kind of thing. And Sam, as a major fan of like Art vs. Science, Yard Act and stuff, kind of brought that world in, and Lewis on the drums is definitely an LCD sound system fan, so we definitely blend into that world a little bit more than we ever had before.
0: That can be, I imagine that must have been a really liberating thing for you to sort of be exploring styles heretofore unexplored.
1: Definitely. And the best thing about drum machines is sometimes you don't need Lewis.
0: Lewis, hope you're not listening 4 or 5 days.
2: We love you, Louis.
0: You'll never be replaced by a drum machine, mate. They work in conjunction with one another. And so that's awesome. But so this release, a mixtape, not an album.
2: Yes. A lot of people have questions on that. We have questions on that. It just felt more, like it's probably a collection of songs that we've just sort of built up over the years rather than we were like, it's not quite our album yet, but we want to get all this music out, and we just have so much music out. And we've sort of noticed the other day that we've never gotten to a point where we said, no, we won't release that song. If it gets recorded, it ends up coming out.
0: It's
2: so maybe eventually we're going to have to be a bit more,

0: certain of the way that we put some songs out, but for now it's all just going and going and going.
1: It's just reflective of the modern world, isn't it? Like a mixtape is a legitimate thing, and if it's going to be a thing that's going to alleviate pressure and allow you to create the art that you want to create, then I say go with it.
0: Yeah.
2: Awesome.
1: I'm not saying that I should be your manager or anything, Jimmy and Sam from Blockbuster. That would not be a good thing to do. And it's just it's such a free-flowing genre that you work in as well, because it's not really any genre at all, or it's all genres at once.
0: It makes it kind of easy to do, because there's no real rules. We just sort of, whatever we bring to the table, we sort of work at it and find a way to turn it into something. And it just sort of, I don't know, it works that way.
1: You've talked about your influences like Art versus Science and LCD Sound System. You also cited Yard Act, the awesome Yard Act from the UK, as one of your influences. Now, you've toured with Yard Act.
0: We were super lucky to get onto their show. We hit them up about their Factory Theatre show and basically said, look.
1: Well, you DM'd them.
0: Was it a DM? It was an email or
2: email.
0: Something? Yeah,
2: email. Same thing, right?
1: I remember that.
0: Yeah,
1: I remember emails.
0: The old school DM, basically. And we basically said, I said, look, I actually have tickets to this show, but if you guys don't have a support act, but like, I think we sent them a few songs that were like inspired by them, and we were just sort of like, we'd love to get on. And yeah, they got around us and they were keen. And I ducked in just before they jumped on and just said, thanks so much for having us. You know, I was going to be at this show anyway. And they went, oh, yeah. And they were very, very jet lagged.
2: And
0: they
2: English.
0: Ended up sharing a couple of, yeah, very English, ended up sharing a couple of tequilas with us. And then they went on there and just destroyed. And it was awesome. Sold out Factory. They killed it.
1: Wow. Mm. That is totally awesome. I mean, when things like that happen, you must be sort of thinking, well, we're doing something right. If the gods are going to smile upon you with the work you're doing, that is absolutely fantastic stuff. And your shows that are happening at the moment, the support act, your support act is someone who's a bit of a close friend.
0: Yeah.
2: Yes, Marty Rotten. So basically a really good friend of ours who...
1: Marty Rotten, no relation to punk royalty or anything, I'm hoping.
2: He might have taken influence from that.
1: Yeah.
2: He was in like heavy bands, like hardcore bands, screamy guy.
1: Yeah.
2: For a long time. Love that stuff. Awesome. And he's like, I really want to make some Blockbuster music. And I was like, wow, man, that's our band.
1: Yep.
2: What do you mean?
1: What are the odds? That's
2: you can't just walk up to Crowded House and go, I want to make your next song. But then I guess that's exactly what happened. He made some Blockbuster music, so we're putting out a collab EP with him, which will be his first release.
0: Mm-hmm.
2: And us leaning into a little bit more of a, it's very like Beastie Boys world slash like punk rock.
0: Bit of punk.
2: It's quite fun.
0: Yeah, there's a lot going on. And so he's going to join us on Friday at the Vic, but we're actually going to be like a part of his backing band as well.
2: So we're supporting ourselves.
1: Yeah. Okay, then. So it's all over the shop. Everyone's be swapping instruments and going absolutely nuts.
0: Yeah. Which is par for the course at a Blockbuster show.
2: Fleetwood
0: really.
2: Mac without the
0: sexual tension.
2: Yeah.
1: I do with these interviews that I do, I generally record them and put them up as on demand on the 2ACR website, and always labour over, oh, what's going to be the catchy title? You've just answered that one. Blockbuster, Fleetwood Mac without the sexual tension.
0: Put that on a shirt. Right
1: yeah, on. That is awesome. And so great to, it's one of those things, I think it's a sign that a city is artistically functional if you can go to six shows and they're free shows and they're at such wonderful venues there, like the Vic on the Park. So thank you both for doing your bit to make the city a much better place. Block Tape 99 out this Wednesday. Where can punters cop it? I had to be very careful with that sentence there. Where could interested parties acquire the Block Tape 99 mixtape on Wednesday?
0: All good.
2: All the monopolies.
0: Yeah, every...
2: Spotify, Apple Music, all the things.
0: Pick your poison.
2: If we get enough listeners one day, we'll print records. But...
0: Yeah, we want vinyl, but we need capital. We need your help, listeners.
2: Yeah.
1: Hey, steady on. 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
0: Thank
1: you.
0: That's it.
1: Jimmy and Sam, thank you so much for joining us here this morning on 2SER Breakfast. We're going to play a song from the release. What is it that we're going to listen to?
2: I think you're doing the world premiere of 1999.
1: Whoa, yeah. Another premiere. Air horn sound.
2: Which is probably the least blockbuster song we've ever written,
0: yeah,
2: unfortunately.
0: It's a bit of a...
2: It's got an acoustic guitar in it.
0: Yeah, we block it up at the end, but yeah, it's a little bit different for us, but we were... keen to sort of lean more into our songwriting, I suppose.
1: And no worries.
0: Yeah, Jimmy brought this to
2: us.
0: Wanted
2: to write a song that was actually a song.
0: Yeah, it's our first ever song.
2: You guys be the judge.
1: All right, then I'll hit play on it now. Thank you so much to you both for joining us here this morning on 2SER Breakfast.
0: Thank you.
2: Thanks for having us. Go 2SER.
1: It's recording. Woo.

0: Blockbuster with 1999. That's from the Block Tape 99 mixtape that will be out this Wednesday. Everywhere you go, Jimmy and Sam from Blockbuster are still here in the studios with us. Do you guys want to do the weather? You just have to say that it's going to rain.
1: It is rain. It has been raining. It's going to rain again.
0: It's going to continue to rain, and that is going to be the forecast for the rest of the week. It is going to be particularly heavy tomorrow, Thursday and Friday, by the look of things. The look of things being the Bureau of Meteorology website that I understand has been the cause of concern. It's been in the news lately, the Bureau of Meteorology website. Many feel it's a tool of the devil. Elizabeth Drive at the M12 motorway off ramp in Cecil Hills. There's a breakdown there. One of three eastbound lanes is closed. Liverpool Road at Prentice Lane in Strathfield. Emergency road work taking place there. One of three eastbound lanes closed in Centenary Drive approaching Barker Road in Strathfield. Some heavy traffic conditions there. One of three northbound lanes closed. Seeing as you're both still here, Jimmy and Sam from Blockbuster, that's absolutely thumping. I can't believe we got the world premiere of your opening track from your new release, 1999, and got to play it here on 2SER Breakfast.
1: Thank you. You're welcome.
0: You'll be happy to say the person, whoever did the mixing and mastering on that one, they did an absolutely bang-up job, which is really important. And once again, we'll be able to catch you both live in the flesh this Friday at the Vic on the Park, a free show. Their homie Marty Rotten in support. Everyone swapping instruments. It's going to be a cavalcade. It's going to be a smorgasbord. It's going to be a reason to get out and about and enjoy some great local music. Thank you to you both once again for joining us here on 2SER Breakfast.
1: Thank you very much.
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1: Absolutely.
0: Here's Kemi Cautious and the Restless. This one's called Criminal. 2SER Breakfast.

My name is Amanda Brown. I was in a band called The Go-Betweens, and I'm an avid listener of 2SER. It's intelligent. It's smart. It's not obnoxious. It doesn't have Kyle and Jackie O. I love 2SER.

that? That's new from Nairi. It's called Afar. That's Future Soul in the Present Day. That is absolutely beautiful. Great song before that as well, Cammy Cautious and the Restless with Criminal. All happening here this morning on 2SER Breakfast. My thanks once again to Jimmy and Sam from Blockbuster for joining us for a bit of a chat. They're having the biggest week they're ever going to have in their entire life, I would suggest. Because on Wednesday, their new release, Block Tape 99, comes out. They're doing a free show this Friday at the Vic on the Park. 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Some Blurry the Explorer for you now. From the Clear Blue Mind album. This one's called There on the Moon. 2SER Breakfast.

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I really value 2SER because it's a place of belonging for a really wide diversity of music, news and views. 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Just a great place to stand in an extraordinary community.

Amamelia from the album The Joy of Living. An album we've been luxuriating in here. 2SEI, Amamelia's from Across the Dutch. Good album, that one, The Joy of Living. Check it out. This one from it is called Summer Long. It's not a very summery morning out there. That's why we need tunes like that to keep us going. I am going to make an educated guess that this song that I'm about to play for you by Kneecap from their new album Fenian might have some language in it, both Gaelic and, oh, I don't know, a bit sweary. It's called Headcase, 2SER Breakfast.

This is Cyril Cyril and Le Syndicate de Future with Le Petit Bonhomme Orange. That's it for today's edition of 2SER Breakfast. We will return, probably, from 6 a.m. tomorrow morning. I'll leave you in the capable hands of Eva, Will and the rest of the crew from the Monday Daily crew. The rest of the crew from the Monday Daily crew. Possibly I didn't sleep enough on the weekend. To summarise this morning's show, press freedom is at an all-time low. Local band Blockbuster are putting on a show. It's Friday night, be sure to say hello. Donald Trump's son got married, but he didn't go. He was busy running the free world and stuff like that. His awesome local band Died Pretty with DC. Oh, this is the jam. Turn this one up. Keep it locked on 2SER and go to love2ser.com. 2SER, the only radio station that loves you back.

0: A very good morning to you all on this Monday. You are listening to The Daily Show with Eva and Will. It is great to have your company. Eva, good morning to you.
1: Good morning, Will. How are you going this morning?
0: I'm going really great. Thanks, Eva. I'm excited for the week. I'm excited for our show.
1: Lovely.
0: How are you feeling?
1: Yeah, I'm feeling really good. I've spent my weekend doing some very fun activities. I had a very busy weekend, but busy in the best way. I finished uni forever.
0: Congratulations.
1: Thank you.
0: That's a massive, massive achievement.
1: Thank you very much.
0: Four years later.
1: How was your weekend, Will? What did you get up to?
0: It was good. I have exams, so I did a bit of study. I sold a textbook on Facebook Marketplace.
1: Well, I mean, why not get the money for
0: it? Exactly. $80 profit. That was my highlight. Yeah.
1: Oh, my gosh.
0: Yeah.
1: Now I
0: just have to figure out how to send a parcel.
1: What do you mean?
0: I've got to post it now. I haven't sent a parcel.
1: You've never sent a parcel?
0: No, I've never sent a parcel.
1: Ever? In your entire life?
0: No, I've sent letters. I've never sent a parcel.
1: What?
0: Have you sent a parcel?
1: I've sent many parcels. You know the old Depop?
0: Yes, okay.
1: I have a Depop shop.
0: Yeah.
1: Which, I mean, in order to send people things, you do have to know how to send a parcel.
0: It's true.
1: It's not, I mean, look, it's the same. You would write the address the same way that you would send a letter.
0: Okay.
1: So do not fret. Do not worry. I'm sure, honestly.
0: I'm just going to go to the post office and ask for help.
1: Yeah.
0: Honestly. Yeah.
1: Will you be telling them that it's your first ever time posting a parcel? Maybe they'll get out the streamers and pop some, pop some confetti
0: It'll
1: for you.
0: It'll be a celebration. They'll be so happy to see a 22-year-old walk in wanting to send a parcel.
1: I think that this is going to be quite a step in your... This is almost the same as your 21st or your 50th or your 60th. This is like you're sending your very first parcel.
0: It's true. It's a
1: get the confetti,
0: milestone.
1: Get the streamers, get the balloons.
0: Are you still selling things on Depop?
1: Oh, always.
0: Because it reminds me, I think like back in COVID, I put like half my wardrobe on it. And crickets. Nothing sold. Nothing
1: You have
0: sold.
1: No drip, apparently. No,
0: probably like 5 years later, the stuff is still up there. Oh. Hopefully people aren't buying it because I just haven't responded.
1: Oh, well, if you don't send it in a certain number of days, you do get your money back.
0: Oh,
1: you get
0: you?
1: A refund as a user.
0: Okay.
1: Yeah.
0: That's good to know. I didn't know that. What do we have coming up on the show, Eva? Anything exciting?
1: We have quite a few things coming up. We're talking to someone at about 9:45 this morning about a music industry sampler after school session, which is happening today, this afternoon at Campbelltown Arts Centre. So listen out for that one. If you're a keen music maker yourself, or maybe you have some kids who are keen music makers, it's for early teenagers. So definitely listen.
0: Can't wait
1: to
0: hear more about that, for sure. We also have a new segment this week.
1: We do.
0: Lorna, our producer, she is going to be coming on at about 10:40 with their Music Rex segment. And then a little later, we'll be hearing about the Seymour Centre's brand new monthly event called Cabaret, Cocktails and Karaoke.
1: Definitely. And much more. So please don't hesitate to stick around on the 2SER airwaves. Yeah, it's great to have your company. Let's get stuck into some weather and traffic, shall we? Today is going to be partly cloudy. There is a very high chance of showers and light winds. It's going to reach a maximum of 22 degrees today in Sydney City. It's currently 18 degrees in Sydney and 17 degrees in the west. Will, over to you.
0: Thanks, Eva. Having a look at the traffic in Eastlake, Southern Cross Drive between Wentworth Avenue and Gardner's Road, there's a car crash. Heavy traffic conditions northbound. One lane is shut. And on Gibbons Street at Redfern Street in Redfern, there is a bus breakdown. Heavy traffic conditions northbound with one lane closed. There's a truck breakdown in Cecil Hills along Elizabeth Drive at the M12 motorway off-ramp. One eastbound lane is closed. And in Strathfield, Liverpool Road at Prentice Lane, emergency roadworks has shut one eastbound lane. Thank you so much for your company. Stick around. We've got plenty more coming up. This first track is Don't Worry, Baby by Camping.

Hi, I'm Katie Kelly, and I'm a producer for Tuesday Breakfast, and I love 2SER because it is a platform for everyone to get involved and share what they're passionate about, and it is a very vital part of the kind of social, cultural, creative scene in Sydney.

0: Heaven of Love by The Reds, Pinks and Purples. And before that, we had Aftab by Parisa Tosif. Our next track is from the feature album of the week, and woo-hoo! Eva is here to explain more.
1: The feature album of the week on 2SER is Little Wide Open by Kevin Morby. Kevin Morby is a musician and songwriter from Kansas City, Missouri. Little Wide Open is a wide-ranging cinematic record of alt country and Americana that features bittersweet poetic storytelling and a sweeping narrative locked on themes of renewal and embracing the future. He's going to be touring in Australia in November, playing at the Metro Theatre on Wednesday, November 18. How exciting.
0: Oh, that is exciting.
1: And this is Morby's 8th studio album. Is there a vinyl copy? Absolutely, there is. 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And you can just be a listener. You don't even have to be a subscriber to go in the draw for that. This is Kevin Morby from the album Little Wide Open, our feature album this week. This one's called All Sinners.

0: 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The Kansas City, Missouri songwriter saddles up with a bittersweet and joyful eighth studio record of sweeping, poetic Americana and melancholic Midwestern country. Little Wide Open by Kevin Morby. 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

0: ADD Through the Roof by Thundercat. And before that, we had All Sinners by Kevin Morby from the feature album of the week. Now, on the weekend, Donald Trump was asked by reporters whether he would be going to his son's wedding. Donald Trump Jr., he was getting married for the second time. However, his father chose not to attend the ceremony of his oldest child due to his busy schedule related to the US and Iran peace discussions. So we thought, what an excellent discussion topic this could be. When has been a time where your parents have let you down? Maybe they miss your wedding. Hopefully it's not that extreme. Or maybe they've let you down in another way. Lorna, our producer, is on the mic, ready to share. Lorna, over to you.
1: Good morning, Will.
0: Good morning.
1: So I made my dad, I was doing ceramics classes like in the evening while working and doing all this stuff, spending my hard-earned money on clay and all of that. And I was like, I'll make my dad, who's been overseas so much that particular year, hadn't seen him much. I think I was like 21 or something. Anyway. And I made him this beautiful planter and like decorated it, and it was so good. And then finally he was home and I gave it to him at Christmas, and he opened it and he was like, oh, cool. And I was like really surprised. He was underwhelmed because he's like a big gardener.
0: Yeah.
1: 2 weeks later, it was in the council cleanup.
0: No.
1: And I was walking home like from the station, and I was like, oh, we're having a council cleanup. Who knew? I lived at home. And there's my pot in the council cleanup.
0: So ungrateful.
1: He'd never even like put anything in it. And I was just like, well, I'm taking it then. I'll have it.
0: Did you confront him?
1: Oh, yeah. I bring it up to this day. Like, I made a point then that I was like, I'm never making you another gift again.
0: That's fair.
1: Because you put it in the council cleanup, and he gets like really mad. But yeah, I bring it up a lot.
0: Good. I'm sorry that happened, Lorna. Over to Aiden. I believe you might have an example of when your parents let you down. Aiden's on the mic.
2: Yeah, it probably wasn't quite that extreme, but I do distinctly remember into sort of the deep recesses of my mind back when I used to do drama after school every week. And at the end of term, we'd do this big performance. And this one was animal themed. It was some like jungle performance. We're all dressed up as animals. I think I was dressed up in this lion costume. I'd gone and I was about to go out on stage. I was so excited. I was like, my parents are going to be here. They're going to be watching me go out, look around, like, oh, they're not near the front. Maybe they're up the back. Look at the back. Not the back either. As I'm leaving after the play, they show up.
3: Oh.
2: And are like, oh.
3: Surely at that point you don't even come.
2: Well, they thought it was the play afterwards.
0: So they were just very late. Oh,
2: they got the
0: no.
2: schedule wrong. Oh, and right. So they came to the next sort of slot. I was like, Mum,
3: you missed
2: Dad,
3: it.
2: You missed it.
0: That would have been very upsetting for little Aiden.
2: Yes, it was quite.
3: Oh. Oh,
2: I'd given the performance
3: really
2: of a lifetime
0: and they
2: as a lion
0: there.
2: And they weren't there.
0: Oh, I'm sorry, Aiden.
3: That's almost worse because, like, you could see the crowd. Like, you know, I mean, I used to be a dancer and a drama kid, so I have had my fair share of experiences with being on stage and then looking out into the crowd and actually, like, just seeing blackness and just seeing kind of, like, the first couple of rows.
0: That's so true.
3: Is almost better because, like, then you can't spot your parents, because I used to, like, purposely not look for my parents because I was like embarrassed and I thought that like, oh, if they look at me for too long, I'm gonna laugh or something like that. But that's sad. I'm sad they didn't come to your show at all.
2: To their credit, they came to every single other one over the maybe 6 years
3: good.
2: That I did it.
3: So they redeemed themselves.
2: They redeemed themselves.
3: Well, this has got me thinking. I mean, this isn't particularly related to my parents, but I have been reminded of a time when I was in primary school and I was supposed to go for a play date with one of my friends right after school. This was on a Friday afternoon or something. And my mum and my friend's mum had coordinated that I was going to go straight from school to her house. And then so the mum was going to come and pick us both up from school. So, the afternoon comes around, I'm not in the same class as this girl, and I'm looking all over, she's nowhere to be seen.
0: Oh no.
3: She has already gone home with her mum. Her mum forgot about the play date. She forgot, my friend forgot about the play date as well. Obviously not very exciting for her. Far out. Like,
0: and they forgot about you.
3: And they forgot about me. And none of this was communicated between my mum and the other, my friend's mum as well. So my mum was at work and she just thought, you know, Eva's going home. Mind you, was like probably under 10 years old. And so it was quite probably important that I did go home with someone else.
0: So were you just stranded at school?
3: I was stranded at school and the teacher was standing nearby, thank God. I had to wait until 6 p.m. until my mum had finished work to come back and pick me up.
0: How traumatizing.
3: It was so traumatizing.
0: Like 3 hours.
3: You best believe I was in tears.
0: Yeah.
3: I was really upset and I couldn't believe that both my friend and her mum had forgotten.
0: When you have a play date and you're in primary school, you look forward to it all day.
3: All day.
0: You're so excited.
3: Obviously she didn't. It was a bit of a, maybe it was a sympathy play date.
0: Was
3: maybe
0: your mum angry at the other mum?
3: Oh, totally.
0: Yeah,
3: as you would be. Well, let us know your stories on the 2SER text line. We've been talking about how Donald Trump Jr. didn't get to see his dad at his own wedding this past weekend because Donald Trump decided he was far too busy to attend his own son's wedding. So let us know of a time where your parents have let you down on the 2SER text line 0468 44 1073. That's 0468 44 1073. We've got some James Blake for you now. This is Walkout music. Weather and traffic soon.

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Threat and opportunity.

0: James Blake with Walkout Music. You're on to a CR 107.3. The time has just gone 9:35, which means it's time to look at your weather and traffic for today. Partly cloudy conditions, a very high chance of showers today and light winds. It's going to reach a maximum of 22 degrees in Sydney City today. It's currently 18 degrees in Sydney City and 17 degrees in Sydney's west. And taking a quick look at the rest of your week, it's going to be quite a few showers. Tomorrow, showers expected, a top of 23 degrees. On Wednesday, showers continuing, 22 degrees. On Thursday, showers, a possible late storm as well, a top of 22 degrees. And Friday, showers continue with a top of 21. So definitely take your brolly to work every day this week.
1: Thanks, Eva. Having a look at the traffic, Mumma Road between Elizabeth Drive and Darabara Avenue in Kemps Creek, emergency roadworks has closed the road in both directions. In Ashfield, Parramatta Road approaching Frederick Street, there's a three-vehicle crash there. Two eastbound lanes are closed and two westbound lanes are also closed. And in Strathfield, Liverpool Road at Prentice Lane, there's emergency roadwork, which has shut one eastbound lane. Well, do your kids love hip-hop, rap and R&B? This evening, Campbelltown Arts Centre invites high schoolers to explore the music industry through the art of sampling. Stay tuned to hear us chat to Campbelltown Arts Centre's education officer about the program shortly. That's coming up after this track. This is called I Can't See a Rainbow by Memorials.

0: G'day, it's Dave Favors from Dave Favors and the Roadside Ashes and the Stanley Records label. What I love about 2SER is that they support local music without being pretentious tastemakers. It's where I discover the best new music from Australia and around the world. 2SER keeps Sydney's culture alive. There's no hidden agendas, and without them, my band and label would be nowhere. Thanks, 2SER.
1: 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That track before was I Can't See a Rainbow by Memorials. Well, do your kids love hip-hop, rap and R&B? Well, they are in luck. Campbelltown Arts Centre is nurturing and inspiring the next generation of artists, songwriters and producers this evening with their free after-school sampler session.
2: Titled Conscious Next, high schoolers aged 15 to 18 are invited to collaborate with music industry professionals to tackle creative challenges from music business and branding to beat making and lyric writing. We are joined on the 2SER line with Campbelltown Arts Centre Education Officer Celeste Rona. Good morning, Celeste. How are you? Well, we've lost connection with Celeste. We will be back shortly.
1: We are having some technical issues. We are very sorry about that. Well, this track is Butterfly Eyes by Kisses. Stay with us. We'll get Celeste back on the line.

0: That was Butterfly Eyes by Kisses. Apologies for those technical issues before the song. We are back, though, with take two. Do your kids love hip-hop, rap and R&B? Well, they're in luck. Campbelltown Arts Centre is nurturing and inspiring the next generation of artists, songwriters and producers this evening with their free after-school sampler session.
1: Titled Conscious Next, high schoolers aged 15 to 18 are invited to collaborate with music industry professionals to tackle creative challenges from music businesses and branding to beat making and lyric writing. We are joined on the 2SER line this morning by Campbelltown Arts Education Officer Celeste Ronan. Welcome, Celeste.
2: Hi, thanks for having me.
1: Thank you so much for being here. How are you?
2: Yeah, really good. We're really pumped and excited for this industry after-school sampler session for Conscious Next today,
0: Yeah, it sounds super exciting. Now, this event is for young people. Can you tell us more about what high schoolers can expect from this session?
2: Yeah, so the session, they get to work with some awesome industry professionals that are part of our Conscious Next program. They will have a little bit of a taste of what the music industry offers in our two-hour session this afternoon. They'll get to do some really cool creative challenges, have lots of fun with like-minded young music creatives like themselves, and also get to hear a little bit more about our Conscious Next Academy, which is a 10-session intensive program that actually opens as well for applications today. So it's a really exciting day and a really exciting opportunity to find out more about what the Conscious Next program offers.
1: Wow. And do attendees for this program need to have any prior music experience or skills to join this workshop?
2: Not at all. They don't need to come with any prior knowledge. We'll go through everything with them in the session. I'd say it's ideal for anyone that is interested, though, in music and has a passion for music beyond the classroom. So as you already mentioned, it's young people 15 to 18 years, so years 9 to 12 roughly with those ages. They don't have to be in school either. They could have already finished school and be pursuing other things, part-time work. But, yeah, definitely young people, students that are really keen on what the music industry offers. And that's all facets of the music industry, not just performing. It's engineering, it's managing, it's, all of the different facets.
0: That sounds fantastic. Now, Celeste, this isn't the first time this event has run. Can you give us a bit of a rundown on the history of Conscious Next and what have attendees taken away from it in the past?
2: Yeah, look, we piloted Conscious Next for the first time last year in a similar kind of program to what we are running this year. It's funded by Sound New South Wales and pulled together, developed by Elfresh the Lion as the artistic director. And the program allowed the young people that were involved to come together to learn about all different areas of the music industry, from the legalities, the marketing, the mixing and mastering, writing their own tracks. They got to go to the Beats with Chef recording studio and record the tracks that they created. They had a play around with producing their own little music videos to accompany them, the cover art for their albums, and then launch their music as well on SoundCloud and Triple J Unearthed.
1: Oh, that's awesome. And can you give us a bit of an idea about who the artists and industry facilitators are that are involved with this event and students can collaborate with?
2: Yeah, so this year we've got a few different Conscious alumni who have been part of our Conscious program with Campbelltown Arts Centre. And we have some of our amazing facilitators as well from Campbelltown Arts Centre that will be working with the young people. So we've got Mickey Owen, who is an amazing musician himself, Elfresh the Lion, who, as I mentioned, is the artistic director and brains behind this, putting this all together initially. And then we are also working with Patience, who is one of our alumni, and Ziadala, who is also one of the Conscious alumni. And then we also have lots of guest appearances from different facilitators that the young people will get to work with across the Beats with Chef studio, and also when they're doing their mixing and mastering, and we'll have different industry experts that they get to work with and learn from. So it is a free program and so jam-packed with such valuable knowledge and information for those that are really kind of keen to dip their toe in the water and see, is the music industry for them and is this a direction that I'm really keen on heading in?
0: So, Celeste, for any young people who are listening, do they need to register mm-hmm. for this event, or where can they go to find out more?
2: Yeah, so this afternoon, our sampler session, which is, I suppose, a mini taste of what this whole academy has to offer, and lots of fun activities in themselves, they can head to conscious.org.au/next, N-X-T, so conscious.org.au/NXT. And they can register to attend the after school sampler session. And they can also apply for the academy because that has just opened at 9 a.m. this morning. A really awesome opportunity. And look, if they don't get a chance to register for this afternoon session, they can just rock up. We are kicking off from 4, so if you're coming along, we'd say get here down to Campbelltown Arts Centre by about 3:45.
0: Awesome. Celeste, this sounds like such an amazing opportunity. Thank you so much for your time this morning and for having a chat with us.
2: Thank you so much. Appreciate your time.
1: The Conscious Next After School Sampling Workshop is happening this evening at the Campbelltown Arts Centre from 4 till 6. High schoolers aged 15 to 18 can book online for free at the Campbelltown Arts Centre website. This next track for you now is Witch Prophet with Temsgen. Stick around. You're on 2SER.

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I seek the counsel, seek the fortune teller.